0: All right, welcome to Drive Through Radio. It's cars for you on the radio and on the internet, including podcasts. I'm Paul Zangary, and on the other side there is my baby brother, John.
1: How you doing, Paul?
0: Oh, I'd be doing better if I could hear you in my headset. Maybe that's why. All right. I got one thing I want to start out with.
2: Happy anniversary, pour a cheerful toast and fill it, happy anniversary, but be careful you don't spill it, happy anniversary.
0: How did Beth do it? 50 years with you?
1: I don't know. Was that Fred and Barney singing?
0: Yes, singing to Wilma, yes.
1: Yes.
0: Okay.
1: 50 yeah. years. I don't know how either. I guess we had to keep trying.
0: I suppose so, day after day after day. Well, yep. At any rate, just one of many things on what's really an eventful several days.
1: Yeah, you know, it is.
0: You know, think about it. Now, it was Juneteenth yesterday.
1: Yeah.
0: And I got to say, it was really cool that Channel 10, Kennedy Buck, did a piece with Ray Rickman. I think you remember Ray.
1: He was
0: he was the Deputy Secretary of State. He was a state rep. But I know Ray from having worked with him for years at Channel 36. And I didn't realize at the time that I went to the Rhode Island Historical Society and I got to meet Rosa Parks.
1: Uh-huh.
0: And I found out later, I thanked Ray for it, he's the reason she came here.
1: Oh.
0: You know why?
1: No.
0: They used to be neighbors in Detroit.
1: Really?
0: Yeah. Yeah, so the woman who really changed history because she was tired after a hard day at work and said, no, I'm not going to get up and move to the back of the bus and look at everything that happened on account of that. So yesterday, again, Juneteenth. Today, almost the solstice, you know, not to mention, you know, a 50-year anniversary here.
1: Yeah, but, thanks.
0: The crazy thing is...
1: The crazy thing is,
0: you've heard of Stonehenge?
1: I've been there.
0: Yeah, I live in Lime Rock Henge. It is really crazy because...
1: The sun came through the window and woke you up.
0: Well, not just that, but at this time of the year, when you look out the window, I should say when you stand aside from the window at 6:30 a.m. on the solstice, the sun literally comes through the window in the kitchen.
1: Yeah.
0: Past the kitchen door,
1: yeah.
0: Into the living room, mm-hmm. Past the door to the vestibule, and touches the front door.
1: Yeah, well, like I said. Yeah.
0: Our house was put up by druids.
1: Yeah, I guess so.
0: Yeah, I guess so. The other thing going on, the World Cup, right? You know, where Foxborough gets to be told that it's Boston, even though it's not. But there is the World
1: Cup. I don't understand why they didn't call it Foxborough Stadium.
0: I guess for people, they figure people may be geographically challenged and they know they're coming
1: to
0: Massachusetts.
1: Well, they are, but you'll never get known for...
0: Yeah, coming to Massachusetts. So you're playing in Boston.
1: You know, the mayor of Cranston, I don't blame him for doing what he did.
0: Which?
1: Oh, Top Golf Providence.
0: Oh,
1: No, you're not going to call it that.
0: Or you've landed in Warwick.
1: I want to see that sign that says... Welcome to Warwick, Rhode Island, underneath that huge sign that says Rhode Island TF Green International Airport.
0: Well, that's why it didn't wind up being emblazoned as Providence Airport somewhere. So, at any rate, you know, the other thing is with the World Cup, I can't help thinking, the great time, you know, that my wife's family's countrymen have been having here.
1: They could have a great time anywhere there's beer.
0: Oh, my goodness. Well, you know, the crazy thing is, think about this. Rhode Island and Massachusetts General Assemblies passed bills that both governors signed to extend last call, right? And yet, in several bars, last call had to come early rather than later because they ran out of booze.
1: I guess so. But actually, I think it was just the... Sam Adams that ran out.
0: I don't know. It could be, but I'd have to do a little bit deeper of a dive. All I know is what a fun-loving bunch, and they've gotten everybody to love them, too.
1: Well, I got news for you. Those guys aren't a bunch of sheep herders. They're Scottish millionaires. Yeah, they have to.
0: You got to be.
1: The money they're throwing around.
0: Yeah, yeah. It's really, really something. Now, the other thing is, tomorrow, of course, is Father's Day. And, of course,
1: yes,
0: that
1: is,
0: means
1: yeah.
0: the Father's Day meet, a name that you gave the Newport Motor Car Festival.
1: Yes, I did.
0: Because, the Newport Motor Car Festival, if it isn't the oldest classic car event in the country, has got to be one of the oldest.
1: Well, it's post-World War II. It's like the 68th annual. It's tomorrow 9 to 3 at 285 Corey's Lane in Portsmouth.
0: Meaning the Abbey.
1: Yes.
0: Portsmouth
1: which
0: Abbey.
1: Which is actually on the Abbey property.
0: Yep. So,
1: And there is an admission, or it's free to get in if you walk, but there's parking fee or something.
0: Yep.
1: And, of course, there's a registration fee for cars that want to compete or participate.
0: Well, you know what's interesting, too, is I understand that there's going to be train rides to the grounds.
1: But that, I believe, is the pedal railway that you can do to go there. Because it goes by there. Don't take our word for it. Kind of what's
0: I got a news release that I'm going to see if I can find. But I'm thinking about it simply because of
1: to find a place to park too.
0: Yeah, I know.
1: For the train as well, you know.
0: Well, I don't think it's going to be quite as far to walk as it is at the Abbey grounds, and at the moment, until I've finished getting over all of this knee operation mishigas here. If the train takes me to the grounds and I don't have to park as far away to get to it, it's looking tempting.
1: You're going to have to walk uphill.
0: That's true.
1: Because the train tracks are, like, I'll say, almost water level.
0: Yes, but think of it this way.
1: And as a walk uphill, it's not going to be any shorter,
0: But think
1: sure.
0: of this. At the end of the day, when you're more tired, the walk is downhill as opposed to walking uphill to the parking lot.
1: Yeah.
0: So, because the whole thing is built on a slope.
1: Check that out carefully.
0: But the interesting thing is, you and I have gotten to see the metamorphosis in the Newport Motor Car Festival. We saw the year that it turned into a disaster that didn't last. Remember when someone tried to remake it? They moved it to Longplex. It just didn't work. Luckily,
1: it was a terrible show.
0: Yeah, and so it reverted to what it had been. But we've seen it evolve, because back when we started going, there were a lot of brass era cars. Now there's still a few that show up.
1: A couple.
0: I always love the American LaFrance racing car. You know, the one built out of the fire engine.
1: Well, it's not really a racing car. It just looks like a big one.
0: Let's put it this way: a speedster would be a better way to put it.
1: Yeah.
0: And the crazy thing about that car is the connection that Joe Paleo has to it. You know what that is?
1: No.
0: The 70s, when he drove to a meet on Long Island in his 1910 Rio.
1: Yeah.
0: He met another diehard who drove a brass era car.
1: To a brass era meet.
0: Yeah, his name was Dick Vincent, and he built that speedster out of the American LaFrance fire engine.
1: Right? Uh-huh.
0: And made his own aluminum wheels out of guess what?
1: Aluminum.
0: Melted Corvair engine blocks.
1: Really?
0: they were cheap in junkyards at the time.
1: I'm going to have to correct you on that.
0: What's that?
1: Melted Corvair crankcases.
0: Yeah, all right. That's fine. Anyway, the point is that Joe was wondering if he'd ever get to see it again. And when Mr. Vincent died, his daughter and son-in-law, the Kents, in Rhode Island, inherited the car, and it shows up every year.
1: That's good.
0: Is really, really cool. Hey, I'm getting lost with time here, so I think it's time to take a break. And when we come back, we're going to be hopping behind the wheel of a pretty interesting test car. It is the Lexus RZ, an electric SUV. So stick around. More of Drive Through Radio ahead.

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1: 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So chatting with Miles, I'm up at like 235. 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

0: car that we drove this time around? Well, it is a Lexus. It is the RZ, and it's not just any RZ. It is the 450E all-wheel drive.
1: Yep.
0: And it's a fancy electric crossover sport utility vehicle that goes very fast, is totally quiet, except for one thing.
2: My question is...
0: Why does it do that inside the car?
2: My question is...
0: Yep.
2: Because I own one of those cars that makes that stupid backup beep.
0: Yeah.
2: Does Toyota think that you bought this car and you're that dumb that you don't know you put it in reverse and everything in front of you is getting further and further away?
0: Well, it's the same thing that you notice in so many cars that go crazy because you're close to the car that you're facing in the parking lot, right?
2: Yeah.
0: And until you back up a certain distance away, even though you're in reverse, right, the car's having a conniption.
2: I know. I don't get that.
0: Yeah. But the crazy thing is, I could understand a backup beep for the people outside of the car.
2: Yes.
0: But it doesn't do that.
2: I know. It's nuts. Yeah. So since you're complaining, let's get the complaints out of the way.
0: Okay.
2: Some things is not easy to do with your fingers because they think we love all this hocus pocus, high-tech stuff.
0: Yep.
2: And car people don't.
0: True. Yeah. If you're a car person, but many people aren't, you know.
2: You can do this. Hey, Lexus, do this, do that.
0: Yeah, and it goes, make me...
2: And that's just fine. Until that 1 year free trial is over, then you need a subscription to do that, which you probably need for the GPS and maybe some other things.
0: Android Auto may work for you beyond that, but
2: look into that if you want no surprises.
0: Yep.
2: All right.
0: The dealer had better tell you about that.
2: Well, who knows what they do because they lie. People have been known to lie.
0: Mm-hmm.
2: All right. So
0: One
2: of the things that they think is wonderful on Lexus is the door handle that doesn't move. You got to touch that pad on the inside and it unlocks the door and you pull it. And so there's no movement in the handle, which I don't think that's a big deal at all. And on the inside, there's a little button that you press with your thumb. At least they kind of got that right, as long as you got thumbs.
0: And the other thing that they got right...
2: Wait a minute, the door opens.
0: Yes, but the other thing that they got right is that little panel that the thumb switches on is pullable, so that if you're ever stuck inside the car with a dead battery...
2: You mean like when you're in the water?
0: Yeah, well, you know, you can open it manually. Just ask Gene Valicenti about the time he was in the Corvette in the showroom, and he couldn't get the button to open the door.
2: Oh, geez. Now, this is a complaint for other cars.
0: Yeah.
2: The Lexus 450E has real, regular, normal, almost door handles where they belong on the rear doors instead of those stupid things that are way up high that little kids can't
0: get. Oh, you're talking about the outside handles. Yes.
2: Yes, yeah. Absolutely. I mean, they too are the no movement doors, so you've got to touch the button on the inside.
0: Yeah, your favorite door handles, but they're real door handles in a normal place.
2: So much happier more with these than I would be with the other ones. And that's for damn sure. Thank you for doing this. This makes getting in the back a lot easier. Really does.
0: Yeah, and then you have some room to sit in it.
2: And the other complaint is the drive mode selector.
0: Mm-hmm.
2: Instead of having a button like almost everybody does, a physical button where you can find it, no, you got to go play through
0: the touch
2: screen.
0: Yes.
2: To go find it. Now, maybe you can say, hey, Lexus, change me to eco mode.
0: Yeah.
2: Well, guess what?
0: Mm. Yeah.
2: You got to pay for that after a year.
0: You know, the other crazy thing, though, about controls.
2: After that, I really like the car.
0: Well, you know, all right. But, you know, the thing is about controls that are like that, you know, where, for example, now there is a button on the steering wheel that you can touch to get the microphone to kick in. So you can talk to your hands-free without using the Hey Lexus.
2: Yeah. Right?
0: But to see where it is, you have to hover over it, and then it comes up in the head-up display instead of it being just marked there on the button that you push. which I don't know why they don't do that, but I guess it's to be a little bit more, I don't know, tech appearing, you know, a little more high tech. I don't really get that. You know, as far as being in the RZ and driving it, it's a lot of fun.
2: Yeah, it's, you know, it's got plenty of get up and go.
0: Yeah. I mean, its range isn't earth shattering because, you know, it's the crazy thing is that the range drops a little bit because it's got the 20-inch wheels.
2: It does.
0: Yep.
2: All EVs do.
0: Yes, and it's all-wheel drive as opposed to the Lexus RZ 300E.
2: So yeah, the cheap one is front-wheel drive
0: or 350E, 350E. And that's, I guess, can get up to nearly 300 miles range if it doesn't have the optional bigger wheels, right? But it's closer to 250 miles the way ours is set up.
2: Well, ours was 257, according to the... Now, yep. The motor...
0: Yeah.
2: The front motor is 196... I don't know what it is.
0: Take two.
2: Yeah. The combination of horsepower between the front and rear motor is 308. All right.
0: You now, feel it too.
2: If you can get a more expensive models with more horsepower. Now, the torque in the front motor is 196.4. The rear motor is 124.3 for a total of 320. The battery size is 74.69 with a usable of about 64 kilowatt hours. Mm-hmm. It's a lithium ion battery, and the onboard charger is 11 kilowatts. Now, what they have done is they have done something else to the charging system and the battery. So as opposed to previous years of the Lexus 450, RZ 450E, all right? So instead of taking an hour to go from 0 to 80%, it now only takes a half hour, mm-hmm. and that's at 150 kilowatt maximum rate, which is all it can take. Mm-hmm. Which, you know, some are higher and some are lower, and previous years was lower. Mm-hmm. All right. And the home charger that comes with it mm-hmm. will charge on either 120 or swap out the pigtail that comes with it.
0: Yep.
2: And it'll work on 240. So all you have to do is run an extension wire out to the garage. And, of course, you need an electrician to do that. Mm-hmm. And then you can use the same charger for that. Now, that's not going to be fast. It's going to take a good 8 hours to go from 10% to 100%.
0: But in 7 to 8 hours. In your typical overnight at-home charge, right. It's going to be fine.
2: Yeah, but you should sleep 8 hours.
0: Well, yeah.
2: You know, that kind of thing.
0: Yep. Now, by the way, we should mention there's an even higher performance version that's available, which goes even faster, but not as far.
2: Right. Now, the maximum speed of the RZ 450E is 112 miles an hour, 0 to 60 in 4.9 seconds, which is pretty damn good, huh?
0: Yeah.
2: Yeah. And let's see. Oh, I got to do that after. But there was one other thing about performance. There are three modes, sort of.
0: Yeah.
2: There is normal, eco, and sport, and then there's one called range. Now, range will do. It's like eco on steroids. All right, it shuts this off. It shuts that off. It probably makes it only two-wheel drive. It does all kinds of things to increase the mm-hmm. miles per kilowatt hour, so you can get a much longer range.
0: Mm-hmm.
2: All right, probably makes it harder to go faster too.
0: Could be,
2: right? You know. But the problem is to change these different from one mode to the other. Either you tell Lexus, and I'm not sure that it'll do that, have to go into the infotainment system mm-hmm. and find the screen and press the button that you want.
0: Yep.
2: All right. So that's a little annoying, or I think it's a lot annoying, actually.
0: Yes. More than just a little.
2: The ride in the Lexus 450, I keep forgetting to say
0: RZ.
2: RZ.
0: Yeah, I know.
2: And my daughter's going
0: to drive me crazy.
2: My daughter's going to be mad at me because those are her initials.
0: Well, yeah.
2: All right? But anyway, I thought the ride was a little stiff with the 20-inch wheels for a luxury car. If it wasn't a luxury car, I'd probably say,
0: because everything else about it sure fit the luxury moniker.
2: Oh, yeah. The seats are comfortable. Mm. The
0: And the blind spots, too.
2: The blind spots are comfortable.
0: Yeah, but they're big. That's why they have blind spot of warning systems. But
2: yes, they do. One of the systems, speaking of nanny features, and that's the one nanny feature I like, is blind spot monitoring because of the blind spots.
0: Mm-hmm.
2: One of the nanny features I found really annoying, and I shut it off, and I found driving the Lexus RZ450E Direct 4 was much more enjoyable, and that was the proactive driving assist. The thing that slowed me down when I wanted to speed up and make a corner because the car in front of me that I was not going to be close enough to hit was slowing the car down. It thought I was going to hit. No, I'm not going to hit that. I'm steering the car correctly.
0: Uh-huh.
2: All right, so once I turned that off, everything was hunky-dory. It was not annoying. It was no longer trying to drive from the back seat.
0: Gotcha, yes.
2: But when it did drive from the back seat when I wanted it to, and that was the stop and no go, beep and creep traffic, the low-speed adaptive cruise control, where you sit there and it keeps the distance that you set between you and the car in front of you, and if you don't sit there too long, it will take off. It will move.
0: Yep.
2: Or you have to tap the gas pedal because you sat there too long. So in traffic that doesn't go very far very fast, actually is pretty good.
0: You know, there's a feature that some people are going to love, but you might not. And that has to do with the fact that the Lexus RZ, equipped the way ours was, could make an ideal tour vehicle, for example, going through the canyons of New York City, where you can look up at the buildings. Or if you're our neighbor, Tyler Kolick, you can...
2: stick his head out the window.
0: You know what happened to him, right?
2: In the parade. Yeah, I saw that. We'll get to that later.
0: We will. But you can see the buildings. You could have seen the old man of the mountain when he was still there, up through the roof, the glass top of this vehicle.
2: The panoramic skylight,
0: I guess,
2: is what I call it, because it doesn't open. You can press a button in some vehicles to make it darken up, which will cool it off a little in there.
0: Yep.
2: But when the car is sitting, that is not being darkened, and the car is heating, and it takes a bit to get that hot air out of there. But I don't know why they think electric cars need this.
0: Cars for the longest time just wouldn't have any kind of hole in the roof.
2: Yeah, well, that doesn't matter. But here's the thing. With a sunroof, which I hardly have opened in the hot days, I open it because I want the fresh air, whether it's a sunroof or a moonroof.
0: Yeah, a couple other things. I've been driving distracted over here trying to get to my notes about about the RZ. I finally have them. Look, I wanted to get to the screen on the instrument panel, the center screen, all right, the one that does have big dials for temperature left and right. But just a small volume knob and no tuning knob. You can see the Android Auto screen, and you can also, for navigation, for example, in the car's native nav.
2: Mm-hmm.
0: When you are on the native nav, when you're on the Android Auto and you want to get to the car's native systems, on some cars it's really hard to do. It's actually easy in the RZ. There's a tiny little button. You have to know it's there or have really good eyes. Touch it, and you get back to the main screen so you can switch back and forth between them.
2: That is handy to have. One of the things I got to throw in here, because on Toyota-type vehicles, they've had this silly-looking little tiny IP way up front at the base of the windshield.
0: Yeah.
2: In the Lexus RZ450E, they
0: It's
2: got a normal
0: display.
2: IP and where it would normally be, around steering wheel instead of square. You can see it, no problem.
0: Oh, you're so conventional.
2: And if you want to look up and you can see, well, I don't think head-up display is conventional.
0: No.
2: Well, all right? And then it has a head-up display, mm-hmm. and you look at that, and when you want to, or you look at the gauges in front of you. And of course, what's in front of the steering wheel, unlike those other models, mm-hmm. looks like they were thinking about making the car with a IP in front of the driver, not, oh, damn, we
0: forgot to put
2: it.
0: Where were we going to put the gauges? Yeah. Yep. All right, we got to wrap this up just on account of time here right now. I will say there is no frunk, but then you know what? Cars with gas engines, for the most part, don't have them.
2: Yeah, either. And there is no spare tire or jack or lug wrench. And I swear there's room there. They're hiding it.
0: Yeah, I don't know for sure. But at any rate, we do have to get to
2: this. They're smart enough they could have engineered it in.
0: Possibly. Now, let's talk some dollars and cents here. All right, it's the 2026 Lexus RZ 450E all-wheel drive. The base MSRP is $57,000 even when you add in things like the ether-colored paint. I don't think it's supposed to put you to sleep, but...
2: I thought ether was clear.
0: I don't know. Well, unless you're shooting the paint without a mask, I suppose. But when you add in delivery and the options, it comes to $59,645. What do we get for mileage?
2: Well, the EPA comic book says that you need to use 31 kilowatt hours to go 100 miles. What that turns out to be is 3.22 miles per kilowatt hour, mm-hmm. which meant that it cost you $9.30 to do that 100 miles at 30 cents a kilowatt hour. Now, I had a couple of real slow trips that I got 7.5 miles per kilowatt hour.
0: Okay, good for you. That's our look at the Lexus RZ.

0: How did I lose weight? And I did lean right here. I did. I love this stuff. Listen, Brickhouse Nutrition been with me for a long time. So chatting with Miles, I'm up at like 235. True story. I never minded being 235, but you know what minded? My knees that were falling apart and my back. I'm like, I don't know what, before I started really lifting, probably about 190. So 235 was a lot. I said, I got to lose some LBs, Miles. 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

0: You know, John, one of the sights I'll never forget was I came upon two burning passenger trucks because of someone. They were on the other side of the road a little bit before I got there of the divided highway because one of them was going the wrong way. Massachusetts is trying to do something about wrong-way drivers.
1: Yeah, well, they decided to put sensors and better signs and things like that. I know of one entrance ramp to 495 that I use occasionally, and I find it confusing, and I know it's confusing to take the correct, which by the way is on the right, take the right one instead of the wrong one. It has the signs, but it's still confusing. I do not understand, because all the warnings in the world on is will not stop certain people.
0: Yeah,
1: no, mostly drunks, by the way. But anyway,
0: or distracted.
1: Yeah, and we'll only stop them. Why don't they put something that will blow out the tires, and I mean all four of them, and that'll do something to slow the car way down. Maybe they'll even pull over to the side of the road so they cannot keep driving down the highway at 60, 70 miles an hour the wrong direction.
0: Into the oncoming traffic.
1: You know, and there's, I know that it could be dangerous, but they can do it.
0: That's it. All right, we'll be back.

0: the drain.
1: And welcome back to Drive Through Radio. I got to say, you know, in our house, we've been Celtics fans, but more recently Knicks fans, and that's on account of someone we know being a member of the New York Knicks. You know, Tyler Kolek, when he was 8 years old, my son was eight, they used to play sometimes on the same team, sometimes against each other. Tyler was unbelievable, even as a little kid. And so here he is on the New York Knicks. They win the NBA championship, and there's a ticker tape parade. And some police officer is trying to give this kid the bum's rush, get back on the spectator side of the fence where you belong. And he's a member of the team.
2: Yeah. I guess they didn't know who was on the team.
1: Well, not that particular officer, but congratulations. It's a big deal. Such a big deal in New York. I guess it's been over 50 years since the Knicks have, I think, even been in the playoffs.
2: Well, I don't know about playoffs, but in the championship anyway.
1: I heard a stat, and I'm not 100% sure it's on the nose, but I'll give it to you anyway. In the time that the Knicks have won three championships, the Lakers have won 17 and the Celtics 18.
2: Really?
1: Yeah, I have to say that because, you know, in the morning we are on sports radio. the score is 790, so we'll put that in. But, yeah, that is really unbelievable. Hey, I just want to recap something that's coming up. If you get a chance to do it, tomorrow's a great time because it's Father's Day, and happy Father's Day, dads out there.
2: Yeah.
1: And the Newport Motor Car Festival's taking place. It is not in Newport itself. It is in Newport County. But,
2: yep.
1: You know, it's funny because when the festival began and would have been within a few years of 1950, either direction. I think it was
2: after
1: early 50s. Yeah, okay. But it was a 2-day event that had the stop at the Portsmouth Abbey, as it still does today. But it also had a Newport component. At Belcourt Castle is the way I remember it.
2: That was the first

0: one that I went to was
1: in the 70s, yes. Right?
0: Yeah.
1: Yeah.
0: I don't know if that's the first place they were. And they also were someplace else, and I think it was in Portsmouth. They also met it at St. Mary's Church.
1: Yep.
0: And I think that's Portsmouth.
1: Yeah, and there was a nice caravan from Newport into Portsmouth, as I recall,
0: The other way.
1: With the other way around?
0: Yeah.
1: Okay. But it was one heck of a show.
0: Yeah.
1: You know, I have to mention something that I thought was pretty cool, because one of our listeners dropped into our drive-through radio preview on our Facebook page and included a review of his own. He mentioned something about the RZ, and you know what he said about it?
0: What?
1: Handsome, although I'm not crazy about the cowcatcher front.
0: Oh, well.
1: But we encourage that sort of thing.
0: Well, it's kind of moving away from the Darth Vader mouth.
1: Yeah. And, you know, an awful lot of Toyota vehicles, when I look at them, I think of Klingon
0: really?
1: Yeah. I just can't help thinking that Lieutenant Worf worked in the design studio for a while.
0: Of course he did.
1: Yes. But it's just, and that's one of those deals that it is, you know, everyone's own perception. But just to wrap up a little something here to get out of the way, how you can find drive-through radio. And that is, we are live on Saturday mornings on AM 790, The Score. 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Again, you have to wait a few days, but we will be there. In the meantime, we're going to be heading off into the distance. What will people see behind us?
0: Taillights.
1: And that's just what we are. Thanks for being with us on Drive Through Radio. We're going to do it again next week. 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

0: How did I lose weight? And I did lean right here. I did. I love this stuff. 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So chatting with Miles, I'm up at like 235. True story. 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
7: All right. 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We set up a voicemail. 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

0: Beer Runner Radio. He's Eric Cronin. I'm Gary McNamara.
1: I'm going to show you the situation that we're in.
2: Yeah.
1: You see the Nate Bargatze controversy, that Nate Bargatze went to the UFC 250.
2: This is the thing. You do anything that's associated with Trump, and all of a sudden you're political. Now, there's been this thing with Nate Bargatze, I think, just my observation. He may tell you it's not true. I think all the comedians love him, and they call him the nicest comedian in the world, right? And he's worked with lots of liberal comedians, and he's a clean comedian. He's also a Christian. There are a couple of comedians that I've seen have him on their podcast that it's, you could tell they were kind of going at him a little bit, and maybe it was friendly jabbing or not. Nate never made a big deal out of that. But if you, as a clean comedian who is openly a Christian, go to any event associated with Trump, how dare you? And Nate is great. He's really not political in his comedy at all.
3: WPRO.
4: Papa, why can't we telegraph while riding a horse?

0: We're on radio. He's Eric Carlin. I'm Gary McNamara. Actually, the best one was the woman one time that was getting on my case saying she knew I was secretly gay because I have such a great relationship with my father. And I went, well, wouldn't that be with my mother?
1: Right.
0: And it's like,
1: I don't even know the correlation.
0: But I think she thought she was actually going to get to me. But yeah. I am a heterosexual. But after my relationship history, I have no pride in that at all.
2: None. WPRO.
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3: Yeah, okay.
2: Here we go. All right.
4: Yes. You got to assume several things. You got to assume that these Iranian leaders are different than the past leaders. Eric Erickson, my friend, conservative commentator, says these are the same people. These are religious zealots whose religion demands that they build a nuclear weapon and destroy Israel. Are these really different people? And one of the striking things that's occurred since the deal was signed, signed and announced and then signed, is the president and the vice president are openly saying this group of Iranian leaders, they're different. Now, the president said that for a while, but they're saying it now emphatically. They're saying, this is a good deal. You'll see when you see it. But what makes it a good deal is not necessarily only what's in it. It's that we're dealing with a different kind of Iranian leader. Here's the president.
2: But there you go.
3: Yeah.
2: The president's right. Assuming, as we have said, that people think like him.
3: Right. Right.
2: They're concerned about economics. Whether or not they don't think like us.
3: Right.
2: They don't.
3: No.

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2: Is the moment, because if they believe, if those players believe, you know, that there are, you know, there's a good chance the regime's going to fall. You know, you take every chance, right? You stay here if you can.
3: Yeah. Well, I mean, they went back to Mexico. They're coming back.
2: Right. They're coming back, yeah. But they basically don't want them hanging out. So, very interesting.
3: It is.
2: Yeah.

0: We're Red Eye Radio. He's Eric Carlin. I'm Gary McNamara. Actually, the best one was the woman one time that was getting on my case saying she knew I was secretly gay because I have such a great relationship with my father. And I went, well, wouldn't that be with my mother?
1: Right.
0: And it's like,
1: I don't even know the correlation.
0: But I think she thought she was actually going to get to me. But yeah. I am a heterosexual. But after my relationship history, I have no pride in that at all.
2: None. WPRO.
3: Ever wonder why local businesses advertise on the radio?

0: ABC News, I'm Dave Packer. Iran saying it's reclosed the Strait of Hormuz just days after the U.S.-Iran ceasefire deal. Iranian media says it's in response to Israel's continued strikes in Lebanon. ABC's Selena Way.
1: That framework of a deal signed between the U.S. and Iran stipulates that all hostilities must end. That would include between Israel and Lebanon. But the problem is that neither Israel nor Lebanon were party to that deal.
0: Both Iran and the U.S. sending delegations to Geneva for negotiations. The U.S. side will include Vice President J.D. Vance. Dangerous flash flooding across the south as the remnants of Tropical Storm Arthur continue unleashing torrential rain. A state of emergency in Mississippi, San Antonio, Texas. First responders carrying out multiple water rescues there. American soccer fans are turning their attention to Los Angeles. Thursday, Team USA will play a knockout round against Turkey. America notched its second win in Seattle Friday. This is ABC News.
2: Welcome to Amazing Women. I'm your host, Deborah Giro. Thanks for joining us. Americans have long been critical of politicians and skeptical of the federal government. Today in the United States, we are the most politically divided and polarized that we've ever been in over 30 years. According to the Salve Regina Pell Center Voices of Value poll, 83% of Rhode Island voters think the country has become more politically polarized over the past year, and about half blame disinformation and fake news for the problem. My guest is Jennifer Lawless. She's the chair of the politics department at the University of Virginia. Her research focuses on political ambition, campaigns, media, and politics. She's the author of several books, including It Takes More Than a Candidate, Why Women Don't Run for Office. Jennifer graduated from Union College with a BA in political science. She has a master's and PhD from Stanford University in political science. And if you're a political junkie, you may recall that a long time ago in 2006, she ran for the Democratic nomination for Rhode Island's second congressional district. She lost, but she continues with her research and her analysis of politics. And it's great to have you here, Jennifer. Nice to see you again.
3: Thank you for having me.
2: Oh, my joy. There's a lot that we have to unpack. Let's start with the partisan polarization on issues. According to the Pew Research Center, they say that the divide is wider today than 30 years ago. And 65% of Americans say they often feel exhausted just thinking about politics. What's it going to take to mitigate this polarization?
3: It's hard to imagine any quick fix to polarization for two reasons. The first is that there really are fundamental differences in the way that Democrats and Republicans think about government and think about what government's responsibilities are and how involved they should be. And because we now have candidates that run particularly further to the right and particularly further to the left, even when Americans might agree on a moderate position in the middle, rarely are they able to elect candidates who have those views. So that makes it tricky. The other thing that is really difficult is that over the course of the last 15 years or so, we've seen growth in what political scientists call affective polarization, which means that Democrats and Republicans have gotten to the point where they don't trust one another, they don't like one another, they don't want their kids to marry somebody of the other party, they don't want to live in communities where they're surrounded by people who live in the opposite party. And when you don't even have a connection with your neighbors or with family or friends who share different views, that leads you to dig in your heels even deeper to the views that you already hold. So it's not a rosy prospect.
2: Mm-hmm. Yeah, and I'm glad you mentioned affective polarization. I was reading about the Polarization Research Lab, you know, who are academics from Dartmouth College, Stanford, and the University of Pennsylvania who are studying that. And yeah, they define it as the idea that Americans have a real positive connection with their own party and almost a hatred for the opposing party, you know, so it's on the rise. And what impact does that kind of polarization have in breaking down democracy?
3: It seems to me that there are two implications. The first is that trust in government and trust in the media have declined significantly over time. And those are the two places where people get information about politics. They get it from their elected leaders and campaigns and elections, and they also get it from journalists and pundits. And because there's so much now of a tendency to relate different news outlets or different politicians to the D or the R in front of their name, as opposed to just the information that they're giving out, people live in two different worlds and experience different realities. And so that makes it very difficult for there to be any kind of real consensus around what democracy should be or what government should do. The second broad implication that I think is really important is that it has undermined confidence in elections. And what happens is people's own experiences, whether they had a good experience on election day, whether they know that their vote was counted, whether they believe that the polls were well run, those aren't the kinds of factors that determine whether people have confidence in our electoral system. Instead, they buy into these narratives on both sides of the aisle about whether there's election fraud, whether people are being turned away at the polls, and their own experiences really don't shed light on what they, what their reality is. And that's also a dangerous position for this country.
2: Mm-hmm. How much does misinformation in the news media play in driving this political polarization?
3: Well, you know, part of the misinformation piece is linked to whether the outlets themselves are providing accurate information or not. And there's a proliferation of news sources, and I put news in quotes now, because you have not only national and local newspapers and network TV and cable news, but you also have a million Substacks and blogs, and anybody can be a citizen journalist. And those citizen journalists, although a lot of them are doing very good work, are not held to the same norms and ethics that professional journalists are held to. What's interesting, though, is that when survey researchers ask people whether they trust the news, they still are more likely to trust those legacy outlets. Most people do get information now through social media, but about two-thirds of them don't even believe the sites that they visit. So, you know, I think we tend to have this feeling that, oh, the world's going to hell in a handbasket because everybody's relying on TikTok and Facebook for news. It's true that people are perusing TikTok and Facebook and WhatsApp and LinkedIn for news, but they're far more skeptical of those sources.
2: But you'll be surprised how many people do rely on those sources, and in many cases, inaccurate or just proliferating, you know, what we said before, you know, this fake news.
3: That's exactly right. And, you know, the other thing to keep in mind, too, is that it used to be that fake news was news that was not true. Over the course of the last 7 or 8 years, maybe even 12 years now, fake news has become what the other side doesn't want you to like or doesn't want you to think, right? And so whether it's actually grounded in reality is not relevant anymore.
2: Right. So even the word fake news has taken on a whole new meaning, right?
3: Right.
2: You know, so our government, as we all know, has three distinct branches. And in many ways, President Trump is ignoring the duly elected U.S. Congress and issuing so many executive orders. Although 23 U.S. attorney generals have pretty much banded together to defend the Constitution and democracy in court, there's a growing concern amongst people with the decisions by the U.S. Supreme Court. So what happens, Jennifer, if the Trump administration chooses to ignore the U.S. Supreme Court?
3: This is the question that I think legal scholars, political scientists, and political junkies are really wondering about. Now, the Trump administration has little incentive to ignore the court, because if they ignore the court, they actually do push us into a constitutional crisis. We've never been in a situation where the Supreme Court hasn't offered their judicial review and been the final arbiter. So if the administration decides explicitly to ignore them, we're in uncharted waters. And at that point, all of the safeguards and guardrails around democracy have pretty much crumbled. I hope that the administration realizes that that is a very, very dangerous predicament. And as a result, will try to at least stay within the lines. Now, what we do see them doing is bringing to the court and pushing the court to make increasingly narrow decisions. So a lot of the decisions that the Supreme Court has made do not apply as broadly as would actually undermine the Constitution, but they do give the administration more leeway than a more liberal court would allow. Mm-hmm. But I mean, the minute the administration decides that they're going to disregard a Supreme Court order, it's game over for democracy.
2: And more Americans seem to have an unfavorable opinion now of the U.S. Supreme Court for the first time in polling. I mean, going back to the 1980s.
3: And that's Donald Trump's fault. There's no question about it. I mean, whether people love him or hate him, one thing that is not really controversial is that he has been able to communicate his message to the American people in a way that is incredibly effective. And when he communicates that he is going to stack the court so that they can implement what he wants them to implement, he's basically made the case to Democrats and Republicans alike that the court is an explicitly partisan arm of the government and that that's how it should be viewed. And so it's not a surprise that people now think about the court and the justices in far more partisan terms, that they expect that when a president nominates a justice, that that person will adhere to the values and the views and the policy preferences of the party of the president who nominated that person. And that's just not the way that it always used to work. We used to actually have these stealth nominees where, you know, you wouldn't know. You know, Justice Souter was a perfect example. He turned out to often vote with the liberal arm of the court, even though he was appointed by a Republican, because he was not the only way that you could get a justice through the confirmation hearings was to ensure that the person didn't embody explicit partisanship. And, you know, now that seems like the very olden days. That's the days of your kind of nominee.
2: Thanks for tuning in to us. I'm Deborah Giro. Karen Kay is our producer. The show is Amazing Women, radio show and podcast. My guest is Jennifer Lawless. She's the chair of the politics department at the University of Virginia. Her research focuses on political ambition, media, politics, and she's also the author of a number of books, including It Takes More Than a Candidate, Why Women Don't Run for Office. What are some of the challenges that women candidates face, and how does she overcome those challenges?
3: The two biggest obstacles that women face actually have to do with whether they're recruited to run for office and whether they self-assess as qualified to run for office. So that's good news. It's good news and bad news. So the good news is that for about 30 years now, when women run, they're just as likely as similarly situated men to win. They're just as able to raise money. And except at the presidential level, their media coverage even generally looks the same. And so by that, I mean that when female incumbents seek re-election, they win almost all the time, just like male incumbents do. When female challengers try to enter a race, they almost always lose, just like male challengers do. And when you've got an open seat, men and women have an equal shot at garnering victory. So the problem is that women are less likely than men to emerge as candidates in the first place. And what's really interesting to me is that the first time I studied this and the first book I wrote about this was in 2005. And the story 20 years later looks almost exactly the same. So women are about a third less likely than men ever to consider running for office. They're about 50% less likely than men to do any of the things that are required to run, like investigate how to get on the ballot or talk to family members or friends or figure out what's involved in terms of navigating the party. And then among those who have considered it, women are about a third less likely than men actually to do it. And it turns out that it's because they're significantly less likely to receive that suggestion to run from a party leader, an elected official, a political activist, but even a family member, colleague, or friend. And when women receive that suggestion, when they receive that push, they're just as likely as men to respond positively to it. It's just that they don't get it as often. And that is linked to the second obstacle, which is that when women look in the mirror, they express self-doubt about whether they have the qualities, traits, and background experiences required of a candidate. And men look in the mirror and they assume that obviously they're qualified. And, you know, whether you think that you could do the job and whether you think you could navigate the campaign trail is a big predictor of whether you throw your hat into the ring. And women, you know, in response to an environment where they perceive pretty significant sexism and gender bias, assume that they'd have to be twice as good to get half as far. So they, you know, undervalue their own qualifications, and men clearly overvalue their own.
2: So I have heard, too, that women have to be asked several times to run. And when women do run, they can win. And asking for money shouldn't be a big deal, right? Although it is sometimes uncomfortable for men, just like women, to ask for money. But you do have to self-finance in many ways a campaign and bring other people into the fray, right? You've said that the gender gap can ultimately sway an election. When Democrats exploit it, they win. And when Republicans mitigate it, lessen it, they win. Can you explain that and share some data around it, Jennifer?
3: Sure. In every presidential election since 1980 and in all congressional election cycles since 1986, female voters have been more likely than male voters to support the Democratic candidate. Now, that doesn't mean that they always support the Democrat. If you look at the 1984 presidential election, for example, a majority of women and men supported Ronald Reagan over Walter Mondale. And if you look at the 2008 presidential election, a majority of women and men supported Barack Obama over John McCain. But the margins by which women support the Democratic candidate is greater than the margin by which men do. And that's been consistent across the board. Mm-hmm. So when Democratic candidates are able to play into the issues that female voters care most about, they tend to win elections because they get the female Democrats, but they also get the majority of female independents. Female Republicans are not crossing party lines, just like female Democrats are not. But you're playing to shore up your own base and you want to win over those independents. Mm-hmm. When Republicans are able to cater to female voters, especially independent women, they tend to win those elections. And so it really is women who are determining who gets elected. And women turn out at higher rates than men. And women also comprise a greater proportion of the electorate than men do. So despite the fact that they're less likely to run for office, despite the fact that they're underrepresented in elite level politics, they're really deciding what's going on at the mass level.
2: So I'm curious, because Donald Trump has won twice, once against Hillary Clinton, and recently against Kamala Harris. And in the most recent election, he won only by 1.5%. It was a pretty razor-thin margin. What is it with women, supporting women, and why on a presidential level are they just falling short?
3: Well, I would say that there are several different factors playing a role here. The first is the gender gap actually doesn't have anything to do with the sex of the candidate. It has to do with the party of the candidate and the sex of the voter. And so the gender gap in 2020 was pretty substantial, too. Women favored Joe Biden by a very healthy margin. And so it's not that there were women who were unwilling to support female Democratic candidates. In 2016, that was certainly part of it. Hillary Clinton and Donald Trump were the two least popular candidates we'd ever seen. And so the Democrats being able to get out their base and get out female voters was harder just because nobody was thrilled with Hillary or Donald Trump at that time. Fast forward to 2024, and it's a little bit different. Kamala Harris did just as well with women as she'd always done. What was different, as Democrats had always done, what was different in 2024 was that Donald Trump decided that he was going to exploit the gender gap by really appealing to men. And so up until 2024, women were the side of the gender continuum where the targeted appeals were directed. Like, how can we get them to realize that we're the best candidate for them? In 2024, Donald Trump flipped that script and decided that he was going to do everything he could to ensure that men, especially young men, turned out.
2: 100%.
3: Yep. And so that was a new recipe.
2: A new gender gap, because all of a sudden the gender, the voter, young male, and that did make a difference. Yes. I mentioned at the beginning of our show, the Salve Pell Center Voices of Value poll of Rhode Islanders on the state of the nation. The top concerns with Rhode Islanders are, one, polarization of our nation and disinformation, which we've talked about, the cost of living, and immigration. So when it comes to the U.S. economy, 74% of Democrats say we're in a recession, but only 22% of Republicans believe that. So which is it?
3: Well, I think that's a perfect piece of data to demonstrate that it doesn't matter what the facts say. It matters whether there's a D or an R in front of your name and who's in the White House. You know, if you flip back a year before Donald Trump became president, the numbers about economic confidence were flipped and Democrats felt, you know, more secure about the economy because Joe Biden was in the White House, and Republicans felt very threatened about it because Joe Biden was in the White House. The economy is tricky because there are lots of different numbers that play a role. And traditionally, they've traveled together. So when you look at interest rates, when you look at unemployment, when you look at inflation, they're generally always moving in the same direction. We've reached a time in history right now where that's not always the case. And so that means that if you want to look for economic news that makes you feel better about life, you can find it. And if you want to look for economic news that makes you feel worse, you can find that too. And that's what candidates are doing. So the reality is, things are not great right now, but they're probably not as bad as a lot of Democrats are characterizing them, although they're certainly not as rosy as most Republicans are.
2: So let's talk about messaging. You know, a Democrat sometimes can overthink and overspeak, and Trump's message has always been so very, very simple. What do you think Democrats need to do when it comes to messaging to win back the hearts and minds of voters?
3: Nuance is not a candidate's friend. And I think that the Democrats have tried to be very careful about what they say. I think they generally try to be pretty accurate about what they're saying. And I think they want to indicate that they understand how to thread a needle. They've been doing this for decades, and sometimes it works, but a lot of the time it doesn't. And we now know, based on 2016 and 2024, that it certainly does not work when you're running against a candidate who is the king of sound bites. I think part of the reason that Joe Biden won in 2020 was because of COVID and because of the fact that the campaign was a completely different animal, given that we were all at home.
4: Right.
3: And so, you know, I think the Democrats need to be a little bit more straightforward. The other thing is, it seems to me that Democrats need to narrow the issue portfolio on which they're focused. The Republicans have done a really, really good job of talking about the economy and immigration. That's basically it. And in 2024, in addition to the economy and immigration, they also, in very targeted places, focused on transgender rights. They weren't talking about healthcare and education and foreign policy much. I mean, it's not to say that they didn't answer some of those questions, but they had a very, very deliberate, narrow message. Democrats cast a much broader net. And as a result, they're not necessarily known for that one particular soundbite. And I think back to 1992, and it's the economy, stupid, which is how Bill Clinton won that election. That's the soundbite we all remember. It's hard to remember a soundbite from the last several election cycles.
2: Well, and the economy impacts every single family at the kitchen table, you know, and Donald Trump said, I'm going to lower grocery prices in the campaign. That hasn't happened, but it sure sounds like what everybody wants to hear, right? And that's important. So
3: that's exactly it. And it's not only about lowering the grocery prices. You know, he had that press conference where he was surrounded by groceries. And so he also has learned how not only to create that soundbite, but associate visuals with it, where people just associate him with certain policies, regardless of whether he's able to implement them. Mm. And I think that's what's so frustrating to Democrats, because the truth doesn't matter as much as the presentation. And that's just not the way Democrats have traditionally run elections.
2: The times, they are changing. Jennifer Lawless, thank you so much for a great conversation. It's great to see you again. Best wishes and highest hopes. I end each show with a quote, and this one is from political consultant Frank Luntz. A political party should be defined by what it stands for, not by what it is against. I'm Deborah Giro. Thank you so much for joining us. You can visit the website, amazingwomenri.com.
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1: From ABC News, I'm Brian Clark. Vice President J.D. Vance has arrived in Switzerland.
2: Mr. Prime Minister.
1: Greeting Pakistan's Prime Minister ahead of their bilateral meeting, the focus of the Swiss trip, the interim agreement to end the U.S.-Iran war. But there are questions about the fate of the agreement. As Iran said, the Strait of Hormuz is now closed because of Israel's strikes in Lebanon. Before departing Washington, the vice president said,
3: "It's going to be something we're just going to have to continuously manage to ensure that, you know, Israel and Lebanon are both safe and secure. That's fundamentally the goal of this, to make the whole region safe and secure."
1: Mick Mulroy is a former senior Pentagon official and ABC News contributor.
4: The Iranians clearly think that they have the upper hand.
1: President Trump on social media said vandals have been arrested for vandalism at the Lincoln Memorial reflecting pool, which has been plagued by green algae and peeling paint after the president's imposed renovation project. There are flash flood threats from Kansas to Indiana today. Other areas of the South seeing rivers crest at record levels. Nathan Barrett, a district supervisor in Harrison County, Mississippi, as he looks at the Biloxi River, he says,
5: "I've lived on the Gulf Coast my entire life, and I have never seen the water come up this quick, this high."
1: There's a state of emergency in Los Angeles County as a result of the Boyle Heights warehouse fire. That is a cold storage warehouse, and officials say the cleanup is becoming more complicated

0: because food inside the building is now rotting. Hilda Solis is the chair of the Los Angeles County Board of Supervisors.
1: Ultimately, this is a public health and a safety issue for our residents here, and I'm deeply concerned about the impact on our residents.
0: Shelters have been open for impacted residents and their pets. 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
0: Police in Chicago are still searching for suspects after at least a dozen people were hurt in a shooting at a Juneteenth celebration on the city's south side, says ABC's Lisette Nunez.
4: Michael Blount was home at the time of the shooting. He says he's disappointed it happened at a time when people were looking to celebrate the holiday.
5: It was a shame that it happened on Juneteenth.
4: Mayor Brandon Johnson was asked about the mass shooting and what measures police are taking.
6: My administration is working overtime, not only to hold people accountable, to remove illegal guns off the streets of the city of Chicago.
4: A motive for the shooting is unclear. Police have not made any arrests.
0: It was party time in Raleigh, North Carolina Saturday as thousands turned out to celebrate the Stanley Cup champion Carolina Hurricanes. Coach Rob Brind'Amour saluted his players.
7: You gotta take pride in what you do and who you're doing with and how they do it. And these guys do it better than anyone. These are the world champs right in front of you here.
0: There have been 4 shark attacks in the last month in Australia, 3 of them fatal. And last weekend, a 35-year-old woman was seriously hurt at a popular beach in Sydney. So today, hundreds of beachgoers in Sydney took part in a community swim with lifeguards nearby.
8: It's really been great to get in with everyone together and feel that sense of safety and support here.
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0: I'm Brian Clark, ABC News.
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14: Good morning, everybody. I'm Gene Valicente in a different studio. This is not the 10 News Conference studio because we're starting a new show called Off Script June 29th on Coastal ABC. We want to give you a little preview. There'll be politics and a lot more, too. All right, off the bat, here's my interview with Lieutenant Governor Sabina Matos. She wants another term, and she says she deserves it. Lieutenant Governor Sabina Matos is with me because she wants another term. She That's wants right. another 4 years. Lieutenant Governor Sabina Matos, welcome in. Nice to have you.
15: Thank you, Jim. It's great to be here.
14: Let's get right to it.
15: Yes.
14: This would be, how many years have you served already?
15: A little bit over 5 years.
14: Right.
15: Because I started in 21. Yes.
14: So you got a full term and then you got some of Governor McKee's...
15: That is correct. Yes.
14: Come to power thing. All right.
15: Yes.
14: Now, I remember, when he went with you, mm-hmm. he was going after the Hispanic vote, correct? Mm-hmm. And you were going to deliver that for him. It's my sense, not so much now. Something's happened between the two of you. You're not as close. I don't see you with him as much. What happened?
15: Jim, it's just what happens within the office of governor, lieutenant governor. Yeah. Governor McKee and I had the best working relationship of any governor, lieutenant governor had in the state of Rhode Island.
14: Right.
15: Look at the history. But at the end of the day, it's just the way how we elect the offices. They're elected separate. We're separate in the primary, separate in the general. We should look at ways how we change the way how we elect the office of the governor, lieutenant governor. Massachusetts has a really good model. They run separate in the primary, but for the general, they're part of one team. The lieutenant governor is part of the governor cabinet. Mm-hmm. In Rhode Island, it's not like that.
14: You want to run as a ticket?
15: I think we should do that.
14: Okay,
15: we should change the laws in the state of Rhode Island, the constitution, so the office run as a ticket.
14: The first time you ran with McKee, it was sort of a ticket. He took you everywhere. We would joke, you go to the opening of an envelope. you were tied at the hip.
15: Yes.
14: And then when he got in, the honeymoon was on. But then what happened between you two? It's not the same.
15: It's not the same. As I said, there's nothing. I have regular check-in with the governor.
14: Yeah.
15: We have check-ins regularly. Whenever I have a concern, I bring it directly to him.
14: Okay.
15: So we have that connection, that relationship. But it's just the nature of the office, Jim.
14: Okay. The nature of the office is it kind of gets derided as an office that's a waste of money. You have no real responsibilities. Mm-hmm. Everything is advisory this, advisory mm-hmm. that. So go ahead, make the case.
15: I make the case. I'm going to make the case first that we always should have an office of lieutenant governor mm-hmm. here in the state of Rhode Island. The last thing you want to see happening is that when we have a crisis or it's a transition, you don't want people playing politics. We should know the rules. Who's going to be the governor if the governor's not available? Yeah. Who's the lieutenant governor? We should always have a lieutenant governor. And I actually have to push back. My office is very active in the 39 cities and towns, mm-hmm. making sure that we're listening directly to the people of the state of Rhode Island. Besides the different councils that I chair, that the Long-Term Care Coordinated Council, the Small Business Advocacy Council, the Emergency Management, you have seen me there whenever there's an emergency together with the governor and the director of emergency management. But besides that, I've been attracting new businesses to the state of Rhode Island, new investors. And in doing that work, I discovered this challenge that we're having in which big supermarkets are basically blocking competition.
14: Right.
15: And I started working on that, and the legislation just got passed, and it's going to be signed by the governor.
14: Don't you think it's an office in search of a mission? For example, by the way, would you feel the same if a Republican was to prevail? Would you say, oh, well, whatever it is, we need a... Because that would be a Republican maybe replacing a Democrat. Would you feel the same way?
15: Correct. And that's why I'm telling you that we have to change the way how we elect the office of lieutenant governor. We have to make sure that the lieutenant governor, the governor, being elected together as part of a team.
16: So you would guarantee it should always be the same party?
15: Correct,
16: okay.
15: Yes.
16: Well, whoever prevails.
15: Yes.
16: All right. Now, listen, you had a very rocky run when you ran for Congress with the election fraud allegations. Have you been able to shake that? Do you think the voters are going to forgive you for that? Now, I know you say that wasn't me. Those were people operating on my behalf, but I had no knowledge of what they were doing. It was wrong.
15: Yeah.
16: Can you shake that?
15: Well, the first of all is I always take ownership because this was my campaign. Mm-hmm. And as you know, I always cooperated with investigation. And the two individuals that were responsible have been held accountable. And I'm glad that it happens because the voters here in Rhode Island should know. Everyone that's going out to vote should know that the vote is going to count and that we have fair elections.
16: Okay.
15: So that's why I was always supportive of the investigation. As you know, I was never charged with a crime. It was just these two individuals. I learned my lessons from that.
16: Yep.
15: And let me tell you, I learned my lessons. And I'm not having a campaign that is consultant heavy, right? I'm not planning on hiring consultants to handle signatures. I'm going to be doing this with volunteers, people that care about me and about my campaign and care about the people of the state of Rhode Island.
16: You really got beat up. And like, listen, people were, it was a fodder for jokes, the radio and everything. And I told someone.
15: Yeah.
16: I know you listened to me.
15: I know you did.
16: I know you listened to me in the morning.
15: Yes.
16: Do you want to push back on that?
15: No, actually.
16: Did you feel you were treated
15: can
16: fairly?
15: I give you,
16: go ahead.
15: Can I give you another joke?
16: Do it.
15: So recently, I went to the Smithfield Senior Center.
16: Yeah.
15: And a gentleman that was there as a veteran, he came over and he said, "Oh, I'm so sorry for everything that you went through." And I told him, "Thank you for saying that. But you know, I sign up for that, right?"
16: Yeah.
15: And he tells me, "But it feels like you sign up to be a speed bump."
16: Okay.
15: From that point on, I'm feeling all the cars going over me. So I'll give you another joke. It was a rough time. Honestly, it was a rough time for me and my family. It was mentally draining. It was really hard to go through that process.
16: Yeah, well, that's the business we've chosen, all right? This is a tough game.
15: Yeah, now, it's a tough game.
16: You've got a couple of tough opponents. First of all, in the primary, Saad Kamsa-Vorevong, young man out of Newport, councilman, he wants it. And he's working for it, and he's raising money. Is he a young man in a hurry? Is he seasoned enough to take your position?
15: Well, he's not the only candidate. There's two more candidates also running the primary.
16: Who's the other Democrat?
15: Is that a councilwoman? So a councilwoman from Providence, and a former state senator from Barrington. So it's going to be a four-way race. I know that everybody is working hard to get their message across. I think that I have done the work of going to the 39 cities and towns, talking to the voters, making sure that people know that the office is responding to their need, working to address the high prices of food in our community, fighting greed, corporate greed from the supermarkets, but also creating a program to help all the individuals that are planning to retire and they don't have a succession plan in place, creating the Center for Employee Ownership to ensure that they will sell those companies to their employees.
16: Yeah. Let me just, corporate greed, what do you mean? Stop and Shop, they're a good corporate neighbor. Dave's Market, this Market Basket, who are you talking about?
15: Well, just what we discovered in Woonsocket. We were trying to bring a supermarket to a community that is a food desert, right?
16: Yeah.
15: And what we discovered is that Woonsocket was a food desert because the big corporations, when they left Woonsocket, because they felt that they were not making enough money, they sold that building with a restricted covenant that would not allow another supermarket to open in there. That is not fair. A community of 45,000 people, right, in which 3 out of 5 don't have transportation, should not be penalized and left without access to fresh food.
16: So this is an area you see a niche for yourself, food deserts, unfairness where there's no supermarket, prices, things like that?
15: Yeah,
16: this is what you're carving out?
15: Yeah, in corporate greed, let me tell you. Yeah. And as I've been speaking to the different groups in different communities when I'm talk about this work that I'm doing, two things are coming up that people in the room tell me. What about the pharmacists, independent pharmacists? And the other one is, what about the doctor practices? This was new to me.
16: Yeah.
15: When a big corporation comes and buy doctors' practices, they put restrictions about who can practice around their area. This is something else that we have to look into. So there's a lot of work to be done still.
16: With regard to pharmacies, there are about 12 or 13 left, independent pharmacies, and they're very angry at CVS. They say that's the bully in town. Are you willing to take on CVS if you want to talk about corporate greed, the opioid crisis and everything?
15: I'm going to look to see who is creating these deserts for the independent pharmacists. Yeah. Whoever has a restricted covenant, that's the next thing I'm going to look into.
16: Let's be fair to CVS and others. You know, they close drugstores in high crime areas because they say they're ripping us off. I can't run here. High crime areas. Is that a factor that you're willing to look at in a fair light?
15: What I can tell you is, it's not just CVS. I had had conversations with investors. Remember, I was in the Providence City Council. Okay. I have negotiated deals. I was as a president of the Providence City Council with investors, people that want to come and invest mm-hmm. in our state. The one complaint that I normally get is they're concerned with when we grant a tax stabilization agreement to someone, because we're picking winners and losers. So that's one of the feedback that I get. The other feedback that I get, they're very concerned with shoplifting. This is something that is affecting not just CVS, but many other retailers. So this is something that we really have to address.
16: Okay, let's get back to side camps of Oravong. Are you willing to take it to him if he becomes your most serious opponent? Is he a young man in a hurry? Does he have the seasoning? Sidekamps of Orban.
15: I will say that considering him, I have two other opponents. Three opponents. I'm taking my three opponents very seriously.
16: And
15: right?
16: what about the Republican John Laughlin? Should you prevail in the primary, John Laughlin says, I've got a great idea. We're going to turn it into an inspector general's office. We're going to get a good bang for our buck. We need that. We want that. What's wrong with that?
15: Well, I agree with that. And the General Assembly already create an inspection general. So I think that's already done. I saw John the other day and I told him, let me get through the Democrats and then I come to you.
16: But he says, oh, no, let me do it in my office. This is different than what the legislature is contemplating. Is he right in that or is he staying in your lane?
15: No, if you see what the Attorney General said, honestly, he will have to need a bigger budget in order to turn the office of lieutenant governor into dispensary general. And the other thing is, he has to make sure that he can have subpoena power. Okay. You know? And is the General Assembly going to give him that?
16: Are you going to debate your primary opponents?
15: Oh, yes.
16: Right here, we invite you.
15: Right here.
16: You're coming to Channel 10?
15: I'm coming here.
16: All right. And then the general election, of course, you'll follow
15: up. Oh, yes, definitely.
16: Should you prevail?
15: Yeah.
12: How did I lose weight? And I did. Lean, right here. I did. I love this stuff. Listen, Brickhouse Nutrition been with me for a long time. So chatting with Miles, I'm up at like 235. 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
16: Welcome back to 10 News Conference in another studio. This is my off-script studio because we're starting a new show June 29th, off-script on Coastal ABC. Want to give you a little taste of it right here on Saturday and Sunday mornings. One of my guests was Ray McKay. He's the Republican running against Jack Reed. Heavy lift? Yes. But he says it's time. It's certainly a heavy lift. Would you concede that?
23: It is a challenge. Yes,
16: okay.
23: It is.
16: Yeah.
23: Yes, it is. The state's a purple state. It's not blue anymore. You're taking a look at where the vote's going and in 24 with Donald Trump taking 42% of the state.
16: Yep.
23: It's changing. The Rhode Islanders are feeling the pain. They've got the bridge problems and everything else. They're right. Looking for change.
16: Is it changing enough, though, to oust Jack Reed, senior senator? It's almost, I would say impossible, but look, you're in it.
23: Yes.
16: You think you have to really give people a reason to take out Jack Reed. It's tough to unseat an incumbent.
23: It is tough to unseat an incumbent.
16: Yeah.
23: We now have his record. That he has, he's got a record to run on,
16: yep.
23: And I've got a record to run against. I've been active in Rhode Island for 3 decades,
16: mm-hmm.
23: So I know the state. I lived here all my life. I'm an 11-year Army veteran. I'm a constitutional conservative, so I believe in supporting the 2A, where Jack is against it. And being a West Point graduate, I'm surprised.
16: Yeah, the Second Amendment you're talking about.
23: Yes, sir.
16: It's going to become an issue in our gubernatorial race. All right, Jack Reed will say, listen, he brings home the bacon. There's not a grant that he doesn't have his name on. Small state. We got oversized COVID money, and that's largely credited to Jack Reed. Go ahead. What's the reason to kick him out?
23: So the reason to kick him out is his other policies. Money is one thing. You take a look at the money he delivered for the Washington Bridge, $79 million,
16: right.
23: And now the bridge is closed. What good did that money do us? So there's no checks and balances to what he does.
16: Yeah, all right, hold on. Let me just go over the bridge a little.
23: Sure.
16: Figuratively, not literally. Yeah.
23: Yes, of course.
16: We know what happened with the bridge. The bridge went down. The bad part of the bridge is gone. We're rebuilding the new bridge, and Jack Reed will say, I'm getting you the money to rebuild it. What?
23: He's going to try.
16: What's the beef?
23: He's going to try. He has to get it through Washington. He has to get it through the Trump administration. So he's just a voice down there.
16: Yeah.
23: And they keep pounding on the Trump administration. We see what just happened this week where the president had to call him out for supporting the Iranians rather than supporting the Americans.
16: Well, hold on. That's your take on it.
23: Oh,
16: I don't know that Jack Reed would say that I'm supporting the Iranians. Jack Reed said we never had to go into this war to begin with. It wasn't broken. The Obama deal had it under control. Trump went into the China factory, broke the pot, and now he's gluing it back together. He's saying we squandered our treasure. And it's just a mess. Now, just today, before you came in here, you know, Donald Trump said, well, I took a look at this memorandum of understanding, and if I don't like it, I'm going to go back to bombing them again.
23: Yes.
16: Didn't that strengthen Jack Reed's position?
23: Not really. And I say this because negotiations are about movement and counter-movements.
16: Yeah.
23: And so nothing's done until it's done. So everybody, every side is trying to position themselves correctly. And you want to go from a side of strength as much as possible.
16: Mm-hmm.
23: And that's what the president's trying to do. And when you have the Congress undermining him, let him negotiate. Okay? Number one, we're not at war because Congress declares war.
16: Yeah.
23: So we're not at war. So we need to stop that mm-hmm. right now. And the president, again, if it doesn't seem like it's a good fit, it's not a good fit.
16: Is it a little strong to say Jack Reed's rooting for the Iranians?
23: You take a look at it? No, I don't think it is strong. You've got a president of the United States where you're just happy if he fails. And that's what Jack Reed is okay if President Trump fails. That is what their whole policy is. And that's what the Democrats are hanging the 26 midterm elections on. Because ask them what their policy is. Their policy is Trump is bad. The orange man is bad.
16: Mm-hmm.
23: Okay. I'm glad that the orange man is bad.
16: Yeah.
23: What are you going to do for America?
16: Are you full MAGA? Are you back to president, or some stuff that you could stand up to him and say, I don't like what you're doing here. I don't think you ought to tear down the East Wing. I don't think you ought to hold UFC fights on the South Lawn or put your name on the Kennedy Center. I don't think you should do any of that. Are you brave enough to say that?
23: I'm brave enough to say some things.
16: Yeah.
23: I like a lot of his policies. Sometimes I just wish he wouldn't tweet at 2 o'clock in the morning.
16: Okay.
23: There is no 100% in life. The question is, are you MAGA? And this is good for the Democrats because they've painted it such that if you're MAGA, you're bad. So if they tag me as MAGA, they just did everybody's homework. He's MAGA, he's bad. You don't have to look at me. You don't have to look at my policies. You know I'm MAGA, so I have to be bad. To be honest with you, Gene, I was MAGA before MAGA was a thing. I'm a constitutional conservative. I believe in the American dream.
16: Mm-hmm.
23: I believe in my kids succeeding in life. I got one of my daughters is in Minnesota, a small business owner. I want Americans to succeed.
16: Yeah, and so if somebody says, oh, you're MAGA, you're okay with that?
23: I'm fine with that.
16: You're fine with that. Do you think that's a liability, though, in Rhode Island? I know you said better than 40% of people voted for him, but that means 60% didn't. Is that a liability?
23: I don't think it's a liability because people in Rhode Island want to succeed in life.
16: Mm-hmm.
23: They want America to be great. They want the good education system. They want their children to succeed in life. Because if the children are succeeding in life, parents don't have to worry about it as they get older.
16: Mm-hmm. Have you challenged Jack Reed to a debate? Do you think he'll accept it?
23: I don't think he'll accept anything until he's done with his primary.
16: Right. Tell me a little bit about Ray McKay. Originally
23: from Providence, okay. Living in Warwick now. Father and stepfather of four, grandfather of 13. I'm glad to say that the children told me we're done, so Christmas is not going to get more expensive. Constitutional conservative Republican.
16: Mm-hmm.
23: I've been active with the state party since 1998 when I first ran for office, state senate, against William Waleska. God rest his soul.
16: Yeah.
23: He was a good man. And there's one thing that I bring to the table. I don't have a problem when a Democrat is a good person and they have good policies. If they have bad policies, we're going to discuss it and we can go back and forth. And that's what I bring to the table. The campaign's about life, liberty, and pursuit of happiness for all Rhode Islanders, not just those politically connected.
16: Personal, professional experience, you bring what to the table?
23: So, personal and professional, 11-year Army veteran, and then 26 years with the City of Warwick as the network and telecommunications manager. I was the computer geek that kept the city running, 32 mm-hmm. buildings, 1,400 employees at the heyday.
16: Right.
23: Obviously, it's a lot less than it is now, as far as employees are concerned, but built all the fiber networks and everything else. So I bring the intelligence and the understanding of AI to the table.
16: Your view of things as a conservative Republican, you call yourself a constitutionalist. How do you suppose that Rhode Island got so far away from your view of things? How did we get to actually maybe possibly electing Democratic socialists? Maybe as the next mayor of Providence, and you've got some to the far left in the legislature. What do you think happened here? Why are we so out of step with, let's say, a place like Florida or any other red place? What's the gap?
23: I think the gap has to do where it goes back to the 70s, where everything started to shift and change.
16: Yeah.
23: And what we were pushing, the ideology that we were pushing, that the government is okay for you from cradle to grave. And the reality is it's not. And we're seeing us falter. This year's budget, $15.23 billion, highest in New England for a single state like our size. So we got away from the basics. We got away from taking care of ourselves, and we need to go back to the basics.
16: 30 seconds left. What kind of money have you raised? What kind of a real effort are you making?
23: So right now I'm over $250,000 raised. Mm-hmm. I've got to raise another million over the summer.
16: Okay, Ray McKay, he's a Republican running for U.S. Senate against Jack Reed. Ray, thanks for coming in. Good luck with you.
1: 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That's the Realtor difference. The housing market could be reignited if the Fed cuts interest rates, as much as some think. Jonathan Miller, president and appraiser Miller Samuel, says any little drop in mortgage rates from here will trigger a jump in sales as buyers flood in.
3: Even if rates only went down to 6.25, not even cracking 6, I see this as incremental improvement, that as rates fall, more and more people are tipped into the purchase market.
1: But Miller also warns this could end up making homes less affordable for some, because
3: I think you're going to end up seeing a big surge in demand, which is probably, with inventory still being inadequate in many markets, still causing prices to rise.
1: On the other hand, he says the rush into purchases could cause rents to drop. And that's the Bloomberg Real Estate Report. I'm Denise Pellegrini.
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16: Welcome back to 10 News Conference. I want to give you a little taste this morning of my new show, Off Script, with Gene Valicenti. One of my guests was Sal Corio. He's the great auctioneer around town. And in Rhode Island, if you're selling a building, you want to have Sal on your side. Well, the state knows that. The state is unloading the old medical examiner's building in the shadow of the state house. Sal has that, too. Did you do the walkthrough of the medical examiner's old laboratories?
6: I did. I did about a week and a half, 2 weeks ago, I did a walkthrough with the state.
16: Yeah, with drawers and everything, Sal, freezers?
6: Well, there are coolers on the, I believe that was on the ground floor, there were coolers.
16: Right. Does that come with this?
6: Everything that's in the building is coming with the building.
16: Right.
6: So the first, each, just about every floor has laboratories on either side of the building. You know, most of what's left in the building are lots of cabinetry, lab cabinetry, soapstone countertops, and you know, each you know, from what I've been told, each floor of this building was dedicated to a certain type of lab, whether it be toxicology or DNA, and the ground floor was where it was more for either human remains or for the medical examiner.
16: Well, it served its purpose, I suppose. Now the state's putting it up for auction. You have it. What are they hoping to get out of this? And who's going to go in there? Or maybe it's a tear down? What's the future of that building?
6: Well, I think the building could be repurposed. Personally, I think the building could be repurposed. The building consists of about 78,000 square feet. But the location is, you know, what's the old real estate location?
16: Right, yeah.
6: Location, location. I mean, when you get off at the state office's exit, you're almost in front of that building. You take a left on Orm Street and the building is right there. So it's across from the Marriott.
16: Right.
6: It's across and just the next building up from the old Channel 6 building. So it either could be repurposed in that building or, you know, they could knock it down and put something else up on that site. The land area is a little over 100,000 square feet of land area. Yeah. I think it was 107 of land area.
16: And there's parking there, too, because I know I've gone to a couple of things in the Marriott. You could actually just walk across the street at night.
6: There is quite a bit of parking. But, you know, if somebody was to raise the building and put a new structure there, I'm sure that they could have underground parking there.
16: What do you think it's worth and what's the bidding start at?
6: The starting bid for that property, the starting bid will be $3 million. And it, you know, it's anybody's guess where it could go from there. When we did the old prison, the medium security prison, we had a $2.9 million starting bid for that property. And that went for, I think it was either $6.3 million, I think. But, you know, it's anybody's guess.
16: That's the one that was across from the ACI that fronted Route 95, right?
6: That's correct.
16: That's since been torn down.
6: It has been torn down.
16: They were going to put a Costco there, but that thing fell apart, too. Just that, like the building, I guess, was falling apart. That plan fell apart. All right. So when is this auction of the old medical examiner's building? When and what do you do if you just show up outside?
6: No, it'll be online bidding. Typically, you know, as you know, Gene, most of my auctions now are just online bidding.
16: Right.
6: So that will be, we're going to have inspections if people would like to walk through it. We've set up a couple of dates for an inspection period, which is July 1st and July 8th. In order to bid, folks would have to get me a $50,000 deposit, bank check or wire, in order to be given permission to bid. Right. And the bidding will open up on July 14th.
16: Okay.
6: And then it'll close. That's at 10 o'clock on the 14th. Bidding, online bidding will open. And then online bidding will close at noontime on the 15th.
16: And that's 10 News Conference, your longest running political show in Southern New England, with a little taste from a new studio and my new show, Gene Off Script. Make sure you tune in to see that. Coastal 8.
12: How did I lose weight? And I did. Lean, right here. I did. I love this stuff. 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
15: You can have your Sunday coffee with us. It's Cumulus Community, Barbie Joe with you, and chatting with us on the phone from Big Brothers Big Sisters Rhode Island is Chief Advancement Officer Ray Nunez. Hello, Ray.
26: Hello. How are we doing, Barbie Joe? Happy Sunday.
15: Oh, I love a good Sunday morning, and I love Cumulus Community. And, you know, I do love Big Brothers Big Sisters. I know that for us, it's so much more than those donation centers. I do have a bag of clothes waiting for me to donate. But more importantly, it is a youth mentoring network. Can you tell us about your mission with Big Brothers Big Sisters?
26: Yeah, absolutely. So, yes, we love our donation center. We love our big green bins, but the core of the work is really around mentorship. So, Barbie, you know, I know that there is somebody in our lives at some point who either opened a door for us, was a mentor, was a motivator, was inspiration for us. And that's exactly what we're trying to replicate across the state. There are so many kids in our communities that are just looking for that one-to-one relationship with an adult in their life that could open those doors and that could be there for them. And that's exactly what we do. We serve over 200 youth right now. Of course, we have a waiting list. So we're always looking for mentors. We're looking for more littles. And we're just looking to make more impact.
15: How long have you been involved with Big Brothers Big Sisters personally? And what is your role as Chief Advancement Officer?
26: Oh, Barbie, you could smell how new I am. I am new to the team. I joined last month in May, but I've been a big supporter of them. Back in 2020, during the pandemic, they launched something called the Brand Ambassadors. And I'm proud to say that I was one of the originals, one of the OG Brand Ambassadors. And I've been a big supporter of them ever since. Back in December, I started engaging with them as a consultant and then came on full time in May. So my job as Chief Advancement Officer, I like to believe I have the best job out of the organization because I get to go around doing this. I get to evangelize the mission. I get to tell people about the great work we do and then occasionally collect some checks to keep this thing moving. Yeah. My job is to keep, you know, fundraising alive so we could keep the mentorship moving.
15: Well, congratulations on your position.
26: Thank you. Thank you. I'm very excited.
15: One-on-one mentoring makes a huge impact. So let's talk about becoming a mentor. What's the process?
26: Yeah, absolutely. So we have a fantastic programs team. We have some folks who are dedicated as match support specialists. So let's say you're an adult who's interested in becoming a big. You sign up online, you go to bigsri.org, and you learn a little bit more around like what that entails. What we tell everybody is, you know, this is not a one-off experience. This is not, you know, go hang out at the park one day and then you're done. What we're looking for is folks who are you know, in the position where they could commit the energy and the time to be there for a young person in our lives. So the process is simple. You know, we do a background check, we do a screening, we have a series of interviews and questions. But really, anybody who, you know, has that piece of their heart and that time and energy can really sign up to become a mentor.
15: Yeah, you can really make a child feel like they matter, their self-worth. You can influence everything from education and relationships. I love all of this. How can you, you said there is a wait list, but how can you maybe enroll a child?
26: Yeah, absolutely. So the process is very, very similar. You know, it's all online. You go through our website and you apply there. We are always looking to, you know, get folks, even though we do have a wait list, because sometimes, you know, some matches are not a fit universally. So we would like to have a list of folks that we can, you know, keep sorting through to connect to each other. But, you know, a parent could go online and they could register their kid and we would do the same thing. We interview them. We, you know, do a house visit just to understand a little bit more around their needs and what they're looking for. But it's a very straightforward process.
15: And as a mentor and volunteer, how much of your time is dedicated to this mentorship?
26: Yeah, absolutely. So, you know, that ranges. We have some folks that see each other a little bit more often, but you're looking at like 2 to 3 hours a week. But what I tell everybody is, you know, forget the time allotment. It's really just like the energy commitment. It's making sure that you can be there, you can be present. You know, we don't want folks who are going to, you know, sign up to become a mentor who are going to be on their phones and distracted and who really aren't doing this for the right reasons.
15: Yep.
26: We want folks who are ready to invest, you know, in the life of a child in our community, because that's what's going to make a meaningful impact over time.
15: Oh, yeah. Giving them a healthy self-esteem. I mean, it's just so important. Now, like I said, many of us do have clothing donations, and I know there are many donation centers across Rhode Island. How many do you have?
26: Yeah, we have some brick and mortar locations throughout the state, and then we also have about 120 bins. So if you've ever been driving around Rhode Island or some parts of Massachusetts, you might see some big green bins. Those are us. Make sure it says Big Brothers Big Sisters on it. There's some other different color ones and some folks out of state. But if you drop your clothes off or small household items, that right there is a donation. That's what keeps this work moving. 70% of our entire operating budget, Barbie, comes from the donation side.
15: Wow. Wow. What items do you need and what do you actually accept?
26: Yeah, so any, you know, cloth, textiles, small household items. We don't take big appliances. We don't take big furniture. Please do not dump your mattresses at our bins. but I tell everybody, clothes and shoes, those are the easy ones. Those are the ones sitting in your trunk, like you said.
15: I was on your website. Can you throw out your website? What's your URL?
26: Absolutely. It's bigsri.org.
15: Okay.
26: And so if you want to know specifically about the donation center, it's donateri.org.
15: Perfect. You can find, I'm sure, a donation center near you. I learned from your website that you can schedule a home pickup. I didn't even know this.
26: Barbie, let me tell you about this. So during the pandemic, when everything was shut down and things were a little crazy, I was like the frequent flyer. I was the one cleaning out my house. We just had a baby, our first son. So we had so much stuff that we were just trying to downsize. And that was a huge lifesaver because we didn't have to leave the house. We didn't have to go to Savers or the bins. They just went directly to our doorstep and they picked it up. Super convenient. And we have a brand new website that makes it even easier to schedule the pickup.
15: Good to know. What about money and monthly giving or money donations? Do you accept that as well?
26: Absolutely. So, Barbie, this is my invitation to you to become one of our Big Believers.
15: Okay.
26: So Big Believers is this new, it's a new donation program that we're launching. It's for monthly donations. So this is $20 a month. You set it and forget it. This is Netflix. This is the equivalent of a couple cups of coffee, but it's an easy way for folks to continue to support us without having to write big checks. It is $20 a month. You could give more, of course, but you become a Big Believer. You get a card that says, I'm a Big Believer, and so should you. And it's a really great way to keep supporting this work.
15: Well, I'm a Big Believer and a firm believer in supporting our kids. If you're just joining us here on Cumulus Community, we are joined by Ray Nunez, the Chief Advancement Officer of Big Brothers Big Sisters Rhode Island. You have a big event coming up, and I'm sure community engagement is huge with you guys. It's your Welcome to Summer event. Tell us about it.
26: Oh, I am so excited. So this is my first Welcome to Summer event as well. So for everybody listening out there, I invite you to join us on June 20th. We're going to be down at Bonnet Shores. This is a late night beach party. So we're kicking off at 7:30 p.m. Tickets are $50. It is a really, really fun and exciting day to just support this work. We get about 200 to 300 people. There's great food. We have a great band. It's a really, really great time. And it's one of those things where it doesn't feel like a fundraiser. You don't feel like you're at, you know, like a gala or something that's a little bit more serious. It's just a beach party. Everybody has a lot of fun and you get to support a good cause.
15: All right. We need to know then, how can we buy our tickets?
26: How can you buy multiple tickets? You go to bigsri.org/WTS. Welcome to summer. And it's a very simple process. You could check out your tickets. If you're a business, you could buy sponsorship. You could buy tickets for your whole team. It's a really fun way to kick off the summer.
15: I'm a member of Bonnet Shores Beach Club, and I've seen a lot of fundraisers that they hold there and been to some of them. And it's really cool because you have full access to the whole beach, which is a very exclusive, fun experience. It's fun.
26: Yeah, absolutely. Absolutely. And for those who aren't members, it's just a great way to get exposed to the area. If you're like me and you live in the northern part of the state, getting down to Narragansett is an experience. You got to pack a lunch like a good Rhode Islander.
15: You sure do.
26: But it's a really fun way to see a beautiful part of the state.
15: So it's your Welcome to Summer event, Big Brothers, Big Sisters of Rhode Island. It's Saturday, June 20th. It's coming up, so hurry up. Go and buy your tickets. Throw out your URL one more time again so everyone can know where they can go.
26: Absolutely. It's bigsri.org/WTS. So for everybody listening out there, I invite you to join us on June 20th. We're going to be down at Bonnet Shores. This is a late night beach party, so we're kicking off at 7:30 p.m. Tickets are $50. It is a really, really fun and exciting day to just support this work.
15: Now, will any of the kids actually be there? Will you be able to meet some of the kids? Or how does that work? Or is it really just a fundraising, like you said, with a bunch of sponsors, having a good time and getting the community engaged?
26: Yeah, that's a really good question. So not for this one. This one we like to have as a 21 plus event.
15: Got it.
26: Really just for the fundraising elements. But we do have some other events throughout the year where our bigs and our littles do show up together. We have our big breakfast coming up in October, and that's a really great place to see, you know, the work in action and see the bigs and the littles together.
15: I love that. Any other like major events that you hold throughout the year with Big Brothers, Big Sisters?
26: Yeah, Welcome to Summer is our big one in the summer. And then we have the big breakfast that happens every year in October. This year happens right before my birthday. My birthday is October 23rd. This year is the 22nd. But those are the two big ones. We used to do some smaller events throughout the year, but we're trying to consolidate just to make sure we can maximize our returns for this.
15: Have you been a volunteer or a mentor in the past? Or how were you kind of inspired to be a part of all this?
26: Yeah, that's another great question. You're full of these great questions, Lily. You must do this for a living. So I come from the marketing and fundraising world. I've been running a consultancy with my wife for the past 6 years, and something clicked. You know, I have two little kids. I have a 5- and a 2-year-old, and something happened over the holidays where I realized, like, you know, we work with great nonprofits. We do really meaningful work, but it was time to focus on one big thing. And, you know, all of the cards aligned, and this happened to be a really great opportunity. But personally, I'm so grateful, and I owe the world to the mentors and the supporters in my life that have opened those doors. And I felt like it was right to just give back in this form. When I was in elementary school, I wasn't an official little, but I was enrolled in a mentorship program, and that changed my life. You know, I'm an immigrant to this country. I didn't speak English. So to have somebody who is just there for me constantly, I mean, that I could say that changed my life.
15: Wow, Ray. I can't say I am the best role model, LOL. I love working with kids. I love inspiring kids. I love when kids come through here to our radio stations and, you know, they're moved and inspired. And you don't realize how much of a difference you can make in a child's life and the impact. And again, for a healthy outcome for them and their future. So being a part of Big Brothers, Big Sisters, I don't know. I know I'm not a part of your organization, but I think it is so important. I hope everybody will come out and support your Welcome to Summer event over at Bonnet Shores Beach Club. Again, it's June 20th. That's, well, this coming Saturday. Buy those tickets. And you know what? We love a mentorship. So volunteer and be a mentor.
26: Exactly. I love that.
15: All right. Well, thank you so much for your time. I can't thank you enough. Is there anything else about Big Brothers, Big Sisters, Rhode Island you would want everybody to know about? Why they should get involved?
26: I love that. Yeah. So all the things we just said, you could become a mentor, you could donate your clothes, you could become a sponsor, you could do all the things. But one very easy free thing that you could do right now, as you're driving, as you're stuck on a bridge somewhere, pay attention to those parking lots, those, you know, plazas, those commercial districts where we might be able to place a bin. If you see one in your neighborhood, in your church parking lot, we want to make sure that we could get to the whole state. So if you see an opportunity for us to place a bin somewhere, let us know. We want to keep maximizing that reach, and we need folks on the ground to let us know where it would be great to put a bin. bigsri.org/WTS. So specifically about the donation center, it's donateri.org.
15: All right, let's keep making a difference in our kids' lives. It's Big Brothers, Big Sisters of Rhode Island. I want to thank Ray Nunez for joining us this morning. He's the Chief Advancement Officer, and thank you for joining Cumulus Community.
26: Appreciate you, Barbie. Happy Sunday.
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6: A better life with Dr. Sanjay Gupta.
7: Slowly but surely, AI is seeping its way into every corner of our lives. One area perhaps I didn't expect is diet advice. A new study out of Turkey found that chatbots are recommending to teen boys and girls that they restrict their daily calories to dangerously low levels and eat a balance of nutrients that are kind of out of whack. Remember, teenagers are growing, one pediatrician told us. If they aren't getting enough nutrition, it can really stunt their growth on a number of levels. And in extreme cases, it can lead to significant health consequences. Large language models, LLMs, they are designed to agree with you. So if you're looking to lose weight, they're going to push you pretty hard in that direction. They also sometimes don't know how to tell the difference between good information and bad information. And you know who does? Your doctor. I'm Dr. Sanjay Gupta, helping you live a better life.
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12: From ABC News, I'm Brian Clark. One day after Iran said that the Strait of Hormuz was closed again, citing Israel's attacks on Lebanon, Vice President J.D. Vance has arrived in Switzerland as part of the negotiating team for talks on the next steps of the U.S.-Iran deal to end the war. ABC's Selena Wang has more from the White House.
13: President Trump declaring he won't tolerate tolls on ships that transit through the strait unless they're imposed by the U.S. if talks fail. But that's not in the signed U.S.-Iran deal, which says Iran will allow ships to pass the strait with no charge for 60 days only. Central Command says 55 commercial ships traveled through the strait on Saturday, the most in a single day since early in the war.
12: On social media, the president blamed vandals for the green algae and peeling blue paint that have taken over the newly renovated reflecting pool at the Lincoln Memorial.
14: President Trump posting Saturday that the U.S. Park Police had arrested multiple people for vandalizing the Lincoln Memorial reflecting pool and pledged that work would begin immediately to repair the peeling lining. Trump writing, "These are very serious crimes having to do with the destruction of national monuments. Years in jail," Trump wrote on social media.
12: That's ABC's Dave Packer. One of the men seen on social media said he grabbed a piece of already peeling paint and was put in handcuffs. There is a state of emergency in Los Angeles County because of the Boyle Heights warehouse fire. It's now a biohazard concern because there are 85 million tons of frozen food inside that warehouse. And Fire Chief Jamie Moore says,
15: if you can imagine the food inside your refrigerator with no power, no refrigerant, starting to rot, and then opening up your refrigerator door, that's about where we are now. So once we get this fire put out, the challenge that we have before us is the removal of all that.

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4: From ABC News, I'm Brian Clark. Israel says it is not withdrawing from a zone in Lebanon. The military presence there could be jeopardizing the broader U.S.-Iran agreement, says ABC's Britt Clennett.
5: At least 28 people have been killed in Lebanon since the ceasefire deal, according to the Lebanese state media, and at least one Israeli soldier has been killed, according to the IDF.
6: Israel saying it targeted Hezbollah in response to incoming fire, Hezbollah accusing Israel of striking first. With the fighting in southern Lebanon escalating, Iran announcing on Saturday that it's shut the Strait of Hormuz, citing the strikes.
4: U.S. Central Command says the strait is open right now in Switzerland.
7: Mr. Prime Minister.
4: Vice President J.D. Vance and a U.S. delegation arriving for talks on the next phase of the deal. But Iran says that's not possible until the Memorandum of Understanding commitments are honored, including Lebanon. It's the first day of summer, but travel authorities think today's travel numbers could rival another time of the year, says ABC's Andrew Dimbert.
8: The TSA expects to screen more than 3 million people, 3 million people to pass through security checkpoints today, a level that would rival Thanksgiving. The crush of travelers has been building all weekend. The TSA says it screened just under 3 million people Thursday, followed by another nearly 3 million Friday, and heavy volumes Saturday as Americans took advantage of the Juneteenth holiday weekend.
4: And the FAA's investigating a near miss at Boston's Logan Airport Saturday. A Delta flight had to abort a landing to avoid an American Airlines plane taking off from an intersecting runway. The Delta plane landed safely. State of emergency in Los Angeles County declared because of the warehouse fire. It's not the fire, but what's inside that Boyle Heights building that's a biohazard, says Fire Chief Jamie Moore.
9: There's a lot of meat products in there. Chicken, fish, poultry, pork, and beef. That's going to start to spoil. So that's going to create a hazard in itself.
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4: There are worries about flash floods today from Kansas to Indiana. Other parts

0: Parts of the South dealing with rivers cresting at record high levels. Lewis Lee was forced from his Mississippi home near the Biloxi River. He says he does not have flood insurance.
1: Every time you file a claim, next thing you know, they don't do nothing because it wasn't a named storm. And then if you go pay your premium to renew it, they're going up. $742 a month just for flood insurance? Can you afford that every month?
0: Authorities in Texas are investigating a deadly crash Friday night when a driver in a Tesla that was allegedly in self-driving mode crashed into a house in Texas. It happened in Katy. A woman inside the home was killed. The man driving the car has been arrested. The woman was pronounced dead at a hospital. Authorities in Chicago still searching for suspects after at least 12 people were injured when a pair of drive-by shooters opened fire at a Juneteenth celebration late Friday on the city's south side. ABC's Lisette Nunez has more from Chicago.
2: Chicago police say a red SUV pulled up to a large crowd. Investigators say two suspects began shooting from inside the car before taking off. The victims' ages range from 17 to 47 years old and were taken to different hospitals. A 26-year-old man was last listed in critical condition.
0: I'm Brian Clark, ABC News.
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5: Welcome on in to Massey on Money. I'm Amy Sharp. Happy to be here as always with the founder and president of Massey & Associates, Inc., Jeff Massey. We've got a great show for you today. What if you were forced to retire today? Would you be ready? Well, it is a question many retirees have had to face. We're going to get into a new report that's out, and we'll also, of course, get the great insight from Jeff today on this topic, as well as others as we go throughout our show today. We want you to be prepared with this phone number when you feel the time is right to connect with the team, or if you have questions following up on anything that we talk about during our show today, because this is how it starts. 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You can text the word visit to that number as well. Jeff Massey, how are you today?
6: Doing well, just loving the weather that we've been having.
5: No kidding. We were talking about that before we started.
6: A little short on rain, but you know, yeah. I'm kind of selfish in that I don't mind that a lot because the weather's been really, really nice.
5: Yes.
6: You know, lower humidity. Oh. You know, after having those 90-degree days, it was with humidity, it was a beautiful change of weather.
5: Yeah.
6: And I loved it.
5: When the 90s creep in before they're supposed to be here, mm-hmm. It's like, you're not welcome yet. Do not be. It's like an unwanted visitor. And the door is not open for you quite yet. That's what we have to just, I wish we could, you know, put that sort of sign up, but it doesn't work out that way with Mother Nature. We just have to deal with what we're dealt. And, but boy, yeah. I'm on your team as well when it comes to this weather. Great. Love it. Low humidity is always a win. We know it won't last forever, but we'll take it. We'll take it. And we hope that you all, our listeners, are getting to enjoy, spend time with your family, spending time outdoors, getting some vitamin D, things like that. It's all good. All good. What do you have going on, Jeff? Anything you want to talk about? Anything?
6: Well, I just want to do a reminder. I know we've mentioned it in the past, but a Wish Come True gala, which is going to be coming around faster than you think. It's going to be Saturday evening, September 19th, at the Crowne Plaza Pavilion. It's a great, great time. You know, great food, great entertainment. It is a fundraiser to help children that are dealing with life-threatening diseases. So, you know, go to their website. It's awish.org, and you can get that information and buy your tickets right through their website. Just want to just throw that out as a friendly reminder. We'd love to have more of our audience there.
7: When you said we were going to promote this already, I thought, gosh, Jeff, that's so far off. There's no need for that. But then I stepped back and thought, you know, realistically, that's like next week, you know, and how time goes by so quickly. And
6: it'll feel like that. Sure. I mean, it's 3 months away. I get that. But people tend to make, you know, big plans months and months in advance. So we want to put that out there as a reminder. We'd love to have a lot of people do that and sell out the tickets. It really is a great event and for a great, great, great cause. Grateful that I can help in the manner in which I have been helping them.
7: Yes. Yes. Well, we of course will. I joke when I say it was, you know, we definitely want to talk about them. We talked about them every single day if we could here on our show. Mm-hmm. And we will always keep you posted on this event. We'll touch base on it probably every time we connect here, would you say?
6: Yeah.
7: All right.
6: Why not? Why not? It's for a good cause. You know, we want to sell out the tickets.
7: We sure do. Yeah. All right.
6: Yep.
7: Very good. Well, let's get right to our topic here. I brought up this question before we got into our show, asking if you were forced to retire today, would you be ready? I wonder what people are doing right now, Jeff. I wonder if they're like, yep, I'm good. Raising their hands. I feel good. Well, there's this new report highlighted by USA Today saying that 59% of those polled retired earlier than they planned. So Jeff's here to break it down for us. Before we get to this, though, we want you to know that we want you to reach out to the team here when, of course, when you have questions, but you can also just come in, kind of just get a free analysis of what your portfolio looks like, consultation. Again, that number, no cost, no obligation, just an opportunity to meet the team. And that's 401-200-7200. Let's talk about the number, Jeff, specifically, 59%. Why is that such a wake-up call?
6: You know, I, as a gut reaction, I was kind of surprised it was that high. Now, I'm not surprised that many people end up leaving work. Many, not by choice. You know, a company has made a decision. And then, of course, you know, the headlines, it seems like a week can't go by that I'm not reading some form of a headline that says, due to AI, you know, Company X is reducing jobs, and it's happening so often. But to hear that it's 59%, I mean, man, 6 out of 10 are retiring earlier than they had hoped or thought they would. So it brings up the obvious issue of, well, if you were one of those folks that are in that 59%, are you ready? If all of a sudden your employer comes to you when you're 62 or 3 and you wanted to work till 66 or 67, you know, to max out your Social Security benefits, you know, it's, you know, at full retirement age. Let me clarify that. You can go beyond that and defer up to age 70 if you want even more. But just to get to full retirement age, it's somewhere between 66 and 67. The easy way to look at it, if you're born 1960 or after, your full retirement age is 67. So more and more people are probably in our audience that are in that category than in the age 66 category. So when you look at that, you say, well, what if, you know, if you were to retire or get retired, let's put it that way, early, are you ready? Now, this is where we can help out because we can look at your current situation, and with your help, you can provide us with your lifestyle expense. You know, what does it cost you to live your lifestyle? And then we do the math, and we've got software that we can extrapolate that out to any age you want, 90, 95, 120, whatever you want. We can run it out and say, yeah, you're in good shape, or, well, maybe not. So the nice part is you get definitive information as to whether or not you're ready now. And you may not be ready now, but you might be in your latter 50s or early 60s and you still have your job. Okay, so then we can kind of identify, all right, well, if you have this many more years of that you can save, if you put this much into your savings for retirement, then you'll be okay. You know, whatever those numbers are for that particular person or couple. And that's the beautiful part of working with financial planners and not just investment people. And there's a huge difference between the two. You know, we need what we call accumulation advisors. They pretty much just focus on investments. They don't want to do financial planning at all like we do. They're not going to talk to you about tax issues. They're not likely going to talk to you about Roth conversions and things of that nature, which is all part of what we do here. So when you look at life in general, you know, most people are planning their savings based on their projected retirement date. It doesn't always work out that way, right? So that early exit could really hurt you. For one, you're likely going to have less of a Social Security benefit if you quit working early, because your benefits are projected out to your, say, early retirement at 62, full retirement, whether it's 66 or somewhere between 66 and 67. And it looks at your last reported year's earnings. So it's assuming you will continue to make those dollars out until those ages. Well, if you're not working anymore, what's going to happen? It's going to reduce your benefit. So there's a lot of impact there for you checking out of the workforce early, whether it's by choice or not by choice. So, and the flip side of it, you're not saving anymore because you're out of work. You're drawing from your investments earlier than you thought. That's like a double whammy. So if your strategy is structured in a way that everything has to fit and check off the boxes, you know, like you have to work till 66 or 67. And if you do, continuing this to save the way you're saving, okay, that'll be perfect. Well, if it gets interrupted, you've got a problem. So that's where we can help identify that and show you what you've got already saved. Are you in a good place? Or do you need to maybe kind of cut down on some unnecessary expenses and put more into your savings for the future? You know, it's a balance where you want to have a good life now. You want to make memories with your family now, but you also want to save for your retirement so that on the back end of that, you don't become a burden to your children. And that's the type of thing we hear from our listeners when they come in. They want to make sure that they're okay, so that they don't become a problem to their children. And I like that sentiment. They want to take care. They want to pay their own way, if you will. And that's what we're here for. So text the word VISIT to 401-200-7200 and come on and meet with one of the advisors here on the team. 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And I also have another report, because we've heard of layoffs recently in the area. We've got a special report. If you have been laid off, you can text the word layoff, all one word, to that same number, 401-200-7200, and we'll get that report right out to you this week.
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5: Welcome back in to Massey on Money. I'm here once again with Jeff Massey, founder and president of Massey & Associates, Inc. We're glad to have you with us for our show. We've been looking today at the idea that some of us don't get to decide when we want to retire. We are forced to retire earlier. A USA Today poll stating that 59% of those polled retired earlier than they planned. And that's not how we want it to be. We want to be in control of that decision. We all do, but things happen. And so Jeff is here to walk us through these different scenarios and how we should approach them. The best way, of course, is to have a plan in place, have an advisor by your side. If you don't have that yet, we encourage you to reach out to the team here at Massey & Associates. Let them be your guide. Let them be the one to tackle these big topics and just to support you through it. And that all begins with this number, 401-200-7200, 401-200-7200. You can text the word visit to that number as well. Before we went to the break, Jeff, I know we had kind of touched on this a little bit, but it still is worth reiterating that a lot of times stating that the average retirement age is 62, although a lot of times many people will plan to work beyond that. Mm-hmm. What does happen, though, with that time in between when someone loses those final few working years?
6: Well, I mean, when you think about it, oftentimes the highest earning years are those right before retirement. Now, if those are kind of pulled out from under you and you don't have those last, whatever it is, 3, 4, or 5 years, then it could have a significant impact. Because you're lowering your contributions, which means you have less money in the account, which means you get less growth, and it means you'll end up having likely a smaller income if you don't regroup and potentially get another job. And we have to be realistic. If your job is done away with and you're in your 60s, it's going to be challenging to find a job. I mean, let's just be upfront about it. Even though age discrimination is against the law, in reality, it's going to be difficult for somebody in their 60s to go find a new job, unless, of course, you have a very special skill. And then maybe it'll be easy for you to just transition to another company. And that would be great. But what we see is that most people, if they're let go early, that they're struggling. Or they're saying, well, I'll just retire early and I'll set my Social Security early and we'll just have to deal with it. And that'll be unfortunate because if you retire early, not only are you not contributing into your accounts, most people would start drawing from those savings. So you're going to be drawing down that many years earlier than you intended to. And of course, you have less money going in because you wanted to contribute for another however many years until your normal retirement age or when you projected that you would retire. So it makes everybody take a hard look and make some tough choices. Specifically, you know, on the Social Security issue, do you take it right at 62 or do you defer it a little bit if you can? Do you draw from savings to let your Social Security grow? And we can help with that analysis. But one of the biggest issues is healthcare. Because if you're not yet qualified for Medicare at age 65 for most people, then that could be one of your largest expenses out of your pocket. Because for folks in their 60s, health insurance, a good plan, is likely going to cost $900, $1,000 a month. And if you're married, times two. That's a big chunk that's coming out of your savings that perhaps you had a benefit at work that was carrying the heavy load of that, and you were maybe paying part of that expense. And now you've got the whole expense on your shoulders. So if you don't have a plan, we would include this type of information in a plan that says, all right, well, what if you retired early? What if you got retired? What would happen? And we've got retirement analyzer software that we can put these scenarios in there. Well, what if I have to retire at 62 and take Social Security then? Do I have enough? and the software will run that out for us. And it's great information. So if you don't have a plan, then come on and meet with one of the advisors here on the team. Just text the word visit to 401-200-7200. Again, text the word visit to 401-200-7200 and come on in, meet with one of the advisors. Let us do our detailed analysis of where you are now, and then we can project things out into the future.
7: Specifically, in this report, Jeff, health setbacks are the number one cause of unexpected early retirement, accounting for 31% of early exits. How do we plan for this uncertainty? I know you've touched on this a little bit, but I think healthcare is worth talking about a little bit further, specifically the long-term care piece of it. Planning, and most of us put it off, and it's too late at that point.
6: Yeah, and I think that statistic, more likely than not, is just people having health issues, mm-hmm. not necessarily long-term care issues.
7: Sure.
6: You know, two different things. The long-term care issue needs to be addressed in everybody's plan for way into your retirement years and not causing you to retire. So I would think most of that 31% is just health-related issues, whatever that might be. And it could be, you know, let's say you have somebody that's doing heavy work, physical work, and, you know, their joints are shot. You know, their knee is shot, their hip, their back, whatever, and they just can't keep up with the demand of that job anymore. I think that's probably more of that 31%, although I don't have that right in front of me to look at. So when you look at that situation, what on the face of it is a health problem can easily become into a financial emergency problem. If all of a sudden you're out of work, and if you have health issues, then chances are real slim that you're going to find another job. If you've got health issues that force you out of one job, what's the likelihood that you'll just be able to shift and get another job? I mean, it could happen, but I think the law of large numbers would seem to indicate that if you've got health trouble and you have to leave work because of health trouble, you're probably not going to work anymore. And if you're not yet 62, you can't even draw your Social Security early. So that means you have to hit your savings that many years earlier. And if that's the case, and I know I'm kind of throwing out other info here, Amy, but...
7: That's all right. Your show, Jeff. I have to remind you of this from time to time, don't I?
6: You know, some folks have to leave work and they're 55 or over 55. There's a special exception when it comes to 401k withdrawals. Keep in mind, if 401k, not IRA, 401k withdrawals can't come out without that 10% early withdrawal penalty. So it's important to work with advisors that are aware of these little nice back doors, if you will. So somebody could actually leave work early if they're in their 50s, and they might be thinking, oh my goodness, I'm going to have to take money out of my 401k. I'm going to have a 10% penalty. There are exceptions to those withdrawals for those that are age 55. And if you're in like public service, police, fire, et cetera, it's age 50 and above. So they have a separate age, probably because of the physical demands of their jobs, you know, especially firefighters. So when you look at that, you know, they've got a special rule that they can rely on. Now, IRAs have other exceptions, and it's very detailed, and there's a lot of different exceptions for both retirement plans and for IRAs. Some exceptions apply to both. Some exceptions apply to only a retirement plan or an IRA. So you can come on in and meet with us, and we can show you the list and how that works. And there's a bunch of them. I mean, it's been changed so much since the IRAs and 401ks were first implemented. There's all kinds of little exceptions now. So we can help with that. If you have a need to take money out of one of those types of accounts, reach out to us. You can come on and meet with one of the advisors, and we can say, well, yes, you do. It looks like you would qualify for this exemption. And then you go from there. We have put together a special report if you've been laid off, and it's great information. Now, it's been in the news lately. Some large companies are having some big layoffs. So just text the word layoff. It's one word, layoff, to 401-207-200. We'll get that report right out to you this week.
7: It is interesting to, you know, relate to the local layoffs that we have around here. This report also found that job loss or layoffs affected 20% of early retirements. That's one in five early exits, Jeff, coming from losing a job. Not choosing to retire. Like I said earlier in the show, like, we want to be in control of this. What do we take from this?
6: Yeah. Well, I mean, obviously, as I was alluding to, that late career layoff can be real devastating from a dollars and cents perspective. Replacing that income is going to be a lot harder because look at the reality. You're in your 60s. Somebody can hire you and pay you, hopefully, a real good wage versus hiring a younger person, say, coming out of school, and hire them for a much lower dollar amount. So what would you do if you were running that business and your income was based on the profitability of your business? What are you going to do? I think most people would lean towards the younger person for a lower salary. So it's just reality that that's what really goes on, even though we would like to be all positive about everything. And these late career layoffs, it's important because it's about your income that you're going to need in retirement. As I mentioned a little bit ago, those last years of work could be your highest contribution years into your retirement plan. And that's important. If all of a sudden they pull that rug out from under you, and then you've got years of saving that you're not able to do. So why not start with a proactive retirement plan in the first place? Let's see where you are today, and are you on pace today? Or what if you could find out that, all right, even if I lose my job, I'm good with what I've got. Wouldn't that make you feel better? I would think so. So why not come in? Let us do a detailed analysis for you, and we can show you a report as to where your assets are, what your level of risk is. Because what we see most often is people that are too close to retirement are carrying way too much risk in their investments. Now, why is that going on? Well, I mean, think about it. The market has gone up so much, you know, since 2009, when it hit like the trough, the real bottom of the market there. The market has gone up like tenfold, the S&P 500, tenfold. So everybody thinks, oh, I'll always make money in the market. No, you won't, because it's going to be bad years in the market. So it's important to take some of those profits off the table, put them into safety. And we're here to help. 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
7: And we're back here on Massey on Money. Glad to have you with us. I'm Amy Sharp alongside Jeff Massey. We're talking today about the reality that many people retire earlier than planned. It's not always a good thing. We want to be in control. Jeff, some high-income workers may retire early because they hit a savings goal or they just feel ready. But many others retire early because, like we've mentioned, they have no choice. Talk about the difference in those two.
6: Well, you can just imagine the difference in how people feel for those that had a savings target. And think about those, from my experience with the 30 years now plus that I've got in the business here, far and few between are super ready years early. Far and few between. It's great when we see that. And we congratulate them and say, look, pat yourself on the back because you've done a great job. Even though you might want to work for another 3, 4, 5 years, you could retire today. And when we do run across those situations and we lay it out and we show them, now they probably knew they'd be okay to be realistic about it. But having a professional analysis and a confirmation of that, You can see they're a little tense, and then you go through and you show it and you kind of see their shoulders just relax a little bit. And it's like, okay, they get it. They know that they're in a good place. I have one or two guys say, well, that puts me in that special club that if I just walk in one day and I'm not happy, I'm going to go, I'm out. Mm-hmm. And I don't need to say the words, but I think everybody gets the implication.
7: Yes.
6: All we do the math. That's what it is. We do the math with specialized software that we have, and we can lay it out and say, yes, you're going to be fine. And we can project what ifs in the future. Well, what if inflation heats up? We can plug in a higher inflation number and show you what that would look like. If you have a mortgage that's going to be paid off in whatever, 3, 5, 7 years, whenever it is, we plug it in. So that's going to be paid off at that point. Well, what does that do? That improves your cash flow. So we can put all those kinds of things in there. Well, what if you need to buy a car in 3 years? We can put that in there. So it's really cool, and it does all types of things for us. Now, I'll be upfront. Most of the folks we meet with don't need highly detailed software projections like that, because sometimes you just look on the face of it and you can say, look, it's a simple math says you can draw this much out of your account every year. And if you make that much, like say it's 4%, if you make at least 4%, you'll never draw down your money. You're only pulling off the growth each year. So that's easy. So people get that. But if we needed to get a little tighter with the math because they're not quite sure where they stand, well, that's where the software comes in, and we can do so much with that.
7: Okay, a lot of people do adjust, Jeff, and they make things work even when retirement happens earlier than expected. But this idea of making do, number one, it doesn't sound fun, but it's just not the same as your ideal retirement. Isn't that right?
6: Oh, I'm sure. I mean, you just think about the mindset for the person that really feels confident that they have saved enough. They've done the math, and in their mind, they figured they hit their big goals. They've got recently purchased cars with no car debt. Their mortgage is paid off. All right. So all the big expenses up front are handled. So think about that. If you've got that and you've got a good cushion in your retirement plan accounts or IRA accounts or your investment account, your brokerage account outside of your retirement plan, you know, you can only imagine the confidence that they must feel because they've done such a good job saving. Now, some just had real high paying jobs and it was easy for them. Others kind of dialed down their lifestyle a little bit. What we like to say is, look, you want to have a good lifestyle while you're working, and you want to also be saving for your retirement. So it's kind of like a split plan, if you will. And the best way to do that is have separate accounts. Your retirement account obviously has to stand alone because you work for a company with a retirement plan, but you should have a travel account if that's what you like to do. Whatever it is that you want to do in your retirement, you should have an account set up for that. In both of those cases, whether it's your travel account, your retirement account, it should be on autopilot, the amount that you're saving every paycheck or every month, however you do it, so that it's automatic. You pay yourself first. That has always been the advice from in the financial world since I first started in the financial field. I got licensed for insurance back in 87. So that's a long time ago. And even back then, it was like, pay yourself first. It's not a new concept, but a lot of people don't do that. They spend all their money on all kinds of things, and then the leftover goes into savings. They're not as well off in the future as those people that paid themselves first. So it's important to just do that. But if you have to lower your lifestyle because you're not on pace to have enough money to support your lifestyle, you know, years down the road, then something's got to give. And adjusting your lifestyle is one of the easier ways to do it. It's either that or get a second job and try to save more. But a lot of people don't want to do that. And I can't blame them. You know, if you're working 40 hours a week and you're giving it your all while you're there, you know, you're kind of tired and you just want to come home, relax, enjoy your life with your family. And one step at a time, you know, save early. We always say that the earlier you save, the better. So I haven't said this in a while, I don't think, Amy, but grandparents, talk to your grandkids. Yeah. When they're coming out of college,
7: this is good.
6: Sit them down. Sit them down and say, look, start saving this money right now, and you will thank your younger self 20, 30 years from now, without question. And because when you look at it, if they're just coming out of college, they've never had a big paying job, and now they've got one. Okay, boom. Max out the retirement savings. If you do that from day one with that first job, you will have a wonderful life way down the road. Now, I can't guarantee that, of course, but mathematically, if you max out your savings when you first get out of college and you just keep up with that every year, the math says you're going to have a boatload of money once you get to retirement. Just that simple.
7: Mm-hmm. It's all good. I think that's the best advice. The amount of times I listened to my grandparents more than my parents, and there wasn't even social media back in those days for me to be ignoring, but I was paying attention to what they had to say. That is for sure. You're listening to Massey on Money. I'm Amy Sharp alongside Jeff Massey, founder and president here at Massey & Associates, Inc. If any of this is resonating with you, you're kind of in the situation where you can relate to being forced to retire earlier than expected, earlier than you wanted to, and you just don't know what to do, or in your mind, you're thinking, this could be me. This could be me very easily down the road, and I need to be prepared. Now's the time to reach out, and there's no cost, no obligation. It's just a phone call. It's just a conversation. They call it a discovery meeting, and then if it fits, if it's a good relationship, then you'll move into putting together that Massey on Money retirement roadmap. And that number to reach out to the team here at Massey & Associates is 401-200-7200, 401-200-7200. Remember, you can always text the word visit to that number as well. And for anyone who is listening right now, Jeff, 55, 60, maybe 63, they're still working. What should that proactive plan include, and how can your team help?
6: Well, we can help by providing information for one, because what we're talking about is your income. And we have a special report on different forms of income. So simply text the word income to 401-200-7200, and you can get that report. That'll give you good information. So when we look at it, we help by analyzing where people are now. Now, whether that's they're still working at the ages you mentioned, 55, 60, 63, or if they've been laid off or their job was taken away and they're now out of work, wherever that is, we can analyze where you are. And based on your lifestyle expense, we can project out whether or not you're going to be in a good financial position. And that's what we offer, you know, week in, week out to our audience. We do this type of analysis, and, you know, we've had people come in and they see the report that we provide. And this one gentleman I remember from years ago, and Steve, the advisor, and I were meeting with him back then. His name was Steve as well. And he was like, just kind of like shaking his head a little bit. And I said, well, what are you thinking? What are your thoughts? He said, well, my current advisor offered to do that analysis for me, that you, one of the reports that you showed, not both of them, but just one of them. And he, this is an advisor he was paying. And he offered to do that report, and he would only charge him $1,500.
7: Oh.
6: Yeah.
7: Wow.
6: We provide that report at zero charge. Why do we do that? Well, because you need the information. And whether we work together or not, you're going to have value by going through our process. No doubt, because you've got a report. We can show you where you are, what your level of risk is, what your expenses are within your investments, which many people aren't really aware of what their expenses are. So we know that is a very valuable report. And according to that person, his advisor was going to charge him $1,500, and we don't charge a penny. Pretty simple. So if you'd like to take advantage of that, simply text the word visit to 401-200-7200. 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Let us, as Amy mentioned earlier, we take you through a discovery process. We need to know a lot of information about you, what you're looking for. We want to know what's important about money to you, your goals, your family situation. Are you supporting parents? Are you supporting adult children, etc.? And we put it all together and then come back and show you, look, here's what we think we can do for you. If that sounds interesting to you, and I hope it does, simply text the word visit to 401-200-7200, and we look forward to helping you soon.
7: Okay, we've got one more segment to go. 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We'll be back here on Massey on Money right after this.
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5: Welcome back in. It's time now to answer some of your questions. We like to do that here on our show from time to time, give Jeff an opportunity to answer them specifically. We know we can't share all the details, unfortunately, but it gives you a sense of how the team would approach these questions. And we know the reason we share these questions particularly is because we know that there are more than just one person out there asking them and wondering about them. And I think it's just a good chance for them to hear from you on these topics, Jeff. So you ready for this?
6: I usually am, but let's see what you got for me this week.
5: You seem speculative a little bit this time, but maybe it's the way I said it. But 401-200-7200 is going to be that number to reach out to the team. 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Okay, first question for you, Jeff. This one says, my husband and I will retire around the same time, and we're considering moving abroad.
7: how might that impact our savings and pensions?
6: Interesting.
7: Yes. Well, good for them. Moving across town. They're not just moving across town.
6: Yeah, moving abroad. Well, good for them that they have pensions, because fewer and fewer people have pensions today. So that part's great. Now, there are some cases where financial institutions will not send money internationally. So you may have to have an account with a bank here that you can then access from abroad. So that's about the only advice I can give you with that. I think it's kind of cool. Years ago, I had a subscription. I think it was called International Living. And I haven't seen that in a very long time, but it's pretty cool. And I do know that a lot of people from the U.S. are retiring in Portugal. I keep seeing that type of a headline. Portugal can be very inexpensive to live. I traveled to Lisbon. I had brought my older daughter with me to a conference, but it was still, we had some fun times, and she and I extended our stay there a little bit. And the interesting part for me, we went right across from the hotel to a restaurant and we had dinner, and, you know, we like red wine. So we bought a bottle of red wine and it was $30.
7: Okay.
6: That's it.
7: Okay. Yeah. That's
6: you know what? I was shocked.
7: So then you got another one. No.
6: you go to restaurants around here, you're paying 60, 80, 100 and change,
7: easily,
6: depending on which restaurant you go to, you know, and it was $30. And I was like, wow, what a difference. So Portugal is pretty popular, apparently, but I'm sure there are other countries as well. I kind of looked at Costa Rica. I thought that was a pretty cool place as well. I think it's exciting that people have that type of a mindset, that they're just going to say, yeah, we're going to retire. We're going to go live in another country. God bless them. I think that's a wonderful thing. And if they've saved their money, potentially they could live a lot better in other countries because of a lower cost of living. So different things to look at there. Back to the issue, the financial issue, just make sure that any type of institution you're working with, that they will pay you your pension, as an example, going to a foreign country, or do you have to have a local bank? And beyond that, I'm not an international expert by any stretch, but start with that.
7: Okay, great insight. Here is the next one for you. Saying, I know the government tends to spend a lot of money. Boy, that's a nice way of putting it, isn't it? But I'm not sure how it impacts me. How can I educate myself on ways to help protect my wealth? Boy, no judgment, of course, at all, but it's everywhere now. You know, we're seeing this everywhere. So it's hard not to know that it's impacting all of us. But legitimate question for sure. I mean, how does it truly, truly impact my retirement?
6: Well, there's lots of things that the government does that impacts us, like wars specifically. We spend a lot of money, like recently with Iran. There's a lot of money spent there. When you look at it, the federal debt right now is over $39 trillion. So when you look at that, that is an enormous number. And because the interest rates have been increased since 2022, as the Fed has to refinance the bonds to keep that debt afloat, they're paying higher and higher interest. And right now I have read that we are paying more than $1 trillion a year in interest on the debt. That's scary.
7: It's frightening.
6: And
7: for sure.
6: Another thing I had read, we're adding about $1 trillion roughly every 100 days to our debt. That's scary stuff. So how is it going to impact you? Well, at some point, the U.S. either has to decide to default, which I highly doubt that's going to happen, or they need to pay down that debt. And what's the most logical way that they would do that? Well, they would raise taxes. And that's how it potentially can impact all of us as taxpayers. So how do you help limit that damage? Well, there's something called a Roth IRA conversion. And that means you take money from a traditional IRA and you convert it to a Roth IRA. Keep in mind, that is a taxable event, the year in which you do that. This is a big area that we focus on because we truly feel that taxes will go higher in the future. So think about it. You got 20 years, maybe 30 years in retirement. You think you'll never see a tax increase? That would just be silly. So why not pay today's taxes? To me, that makes the most sense. I'm doing it personally. I'm converting every single year. I'm converting into Roth because I'm pretty sure taxes are going to be much higher in the future. So it's important to look at that in the Roth conversions. Again, when you do that conversion, you pay tax in the year of that conversion. So you're voluntarily paying taxes on money that you might not need to pay taxes until you're 73 currently for required minimum distributions. But Roth conversion conversations are very common here at Massey & Associates because it is so important to look at the big picture. We have specialized software. We can extrapolate what your lifetime tax bill would be on your IRA account. And especially for those folks with $1 million or $2 million in their IRA accounts, when we show them what their lifetime tax bill would be if they just leave it in a tax-deferred account instead of converting over time, they're blown away. It's amazing. And we can show anybody that. You don't have to have millions for us to do that software. I don't care if you go 300, 500. We can extrapolate it out and say, okay, based on your current age, and we use a very conservative growth amount of just over 4%. I think most people would say that's a conservative growth rate. So we're not trying to blow it out of proportion. We don't need to because it's bad enough just the way it is. And if you're, say you're 62 and we extrapolate it out and say, okay, if it grows at say 4% and then you start taking required minimum distributions at age 73 or 75 starting in the year 2033, it changes then. We show you, here's your lifetime tax bill. A lifetime meaning what you're going to pay with what you take out and then passing it to your kids and what they are likely to pay. It is mind-boggling when you look at those numbers. So it's important to have that information. Roth conversions could be a very good option for many people that we meet with. It's not for everybody, but it could be for many people. So I would suggest that you come in and let us show you what this might look like. So, Amy, as you know, we've got a report on IRAs in general. We'd love to offer that to our audience today. Simply text the letters IRA to 401-200-7200. Again, text the letters, if you will, IRA to 401-200-7200. We'll get that report right out to you this week. Now, once you get the report, you can call that same number and book an appointment here with one of the advisors on the team so we can extrapolate out what your current IRA value is at a reasonable growth rate. And if you want a different growth rate, we can do that too. But we like being conservative. We don't want to try to blow it out of proportion. 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We can do that for you, and we'd love to. 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And if it's not, we're going to tell you that too. And part of that conversation is analyzing how you should be saving currently. Should you be saving currently on a pre-tax basis, or should you be saving in Roth IRAs or Roth retirement plans? We help with that as well. As always, Amy, the hour flies by.
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9: From ABC News, I'm Brian Clark. Vice President J.D. Vance speaking in Switzerland about the next steps in the U.S. deal with Iran to end the war. That's the topic of joint meetings in Switzerland that involve Iran, Qatar, and Pakistan.
10: The question before us now is, how much more can we accomplish together? Can we turn over a new leaf? Can we change relations in the Middle East permanently? Or do we go back to doing things the old way, which is not our preference, but is certainly very much something that can't happen?
9: But the deal's fate not set in stone, as ABC's Britt Clennett explains.
11: With the fighting in southern Lebanon escalating, Iran announcing on Saturday that it's shut the Strait of Hormuz, citing the strikes and the blatant breach and violation by the United States of the first clause of the ceasefire agreement, which calls for fighting to end on all fronts. But the U.S. is denying the claim that Iran is in control of the strait.
9: President Trump blaming vandalism for green algae and peeling blue paint at the renovated reflecting pool at the Lincoln Memorial. He said on social media there have been several arrests. ABC's Dave Packer has more.
12: One of the men captured on social media being arrested, saying he grabbed a piece of already peeling paint and, quote, "By the time I realized what was going on, I was being put in handcuffs."
9: There's a state of emergency in Los Angeles County because of a warehouse fire in Boyle Heights. The concern is the frozen food in the massive facility that is spoiling. Fire Chief Jamie Moore says,
13: once we get this fire contained, we're going to be able to start pulling out all of that product, putting it onto trucks, being able to ship it out to the landfill and dispose of it properly. But that's all going to take time.
9: The city has opened shelters for affected residents and their pets. Some Mississippi residents had to leave their homes because of high water levels along the cresting Biloxi River. County Supervisor Nathan Barrett says,
14: I've lived on the Gulf Coast my entire life, and I have never seen the water come up this quick.
9: Listening to ABC News.
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9: TSA says it expects to screen about 3 million travelers at U.S. airports today. That's a number that could rival Thanksgiving travel. Meanwhile, the FAA is investigating a near miss between two passenger aircraft Saturday in Boston, says ABC's Andrew Dimbert.
17: An air traffic controller put two planes on a potential collision course. The Delta flight actually had to abort its landing and execute what's called a go-around to avoid an American Airlines jet that was departing from an intersecting runway at Boston Logan International. Take a listen to some of the air traffic control audio.
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0: Evidence released in the case of an 18-year-old sentenced to 35 years in prison for murdering 17-year-old Austin Metcalf last year at a track meet, says ABC's Olivia Rubin.
1: In newly released 911 calls, you can hear the chaos and heartbreak.
2: My friend just got stabbed. I need to send an ambulance right now.
1: Metcalf's twin brother right there.
2: Come on, Austin. Come on, Austin. Come on, baby. Come on, you got this.
1: The case quickly drawing national headlines, fueled by a social media debate over the races of the two men and whether Anthony.
3: He put his hands on me. I told him not to. He put his hands on me.
1: Felt any remorse.
0: I'm Brian Clark, ABC News.
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9: Well, good morning. This is attorney Steve LaVake, your host of Legal Tips on WPRO, answering your questions, giving out advice on this beautiful Father's Day. And we roll into another week of interesting topics, legal news, different legal cases. There's been a lot of learning in our Rhode Island Bar Association, especially because we had our annual bar meeting this week, which is a wonderful event that our Bar Association puts on. Judges participate, attorneys participate, and it's a chance for us to go get updated on all of the recent turnings in the courts and what the judges think, how they feel about certain things. And it's extremely helpful to everybody who participates at that type of venue. And it's extremely helpful to me and extremely helpful to Jacqueline as well, because we are always learning. You're always learning. And the law is relatively, you know, I like to think that the law is relatively consistent, that a lot of what we have, common law, comes from old England. And then, you know, we've enacted statutes to say other types of laws, right? So a lot, but it takes a lot to change a law once it's enacted, and the courts are reluctant to do it. but also the legislature is often reluctant to change laws unless there is something significant percolating. Now, on the topic in the Bar Association, everywhere we, almost every day we were there, with it 2 days, but afternoon, morning, were topics about AI and use of AI. And, you know, the courts have even issued recent orders about use of AI, and they're finding it more prolific with people who are self-represented than attorneys, but they're finding this leaking into the legal profession, which I think is not overly good for the legal profession in itself. For example, we're on a probate case, and somebody who wants to contest a will filed a 60-page brief, which is clearly AI written, with the probate court. Now, there's no way the probate judge is going to read that 60-page brief. We filed a one-page objection. There's no way that I'm 100% certain that we're going to have our person appointed as administrator, that we're going to beat back all of these claims and allegations. But in that sense, I think it's actually detrimental to the person to do it that way, even though they may think it looks substantive and it looks produced, but it's clearly AI generated, which means that that person really didn't put a lot of thought into what they had to say to the court. Many times when we're filing things for clients, whether it's maybe it's a complaint to enforce something, a complaint over a contract, over a purchase and sales agreement, it could be an adverse possession issue or a partition issue where two people are arguing over what to do with a house that they co-own. Whatever type of complaint we're filing, I usually like to ask the client to give me a handwritten letter of what it is that they feel transpired, what it is that how they were wronged, what efforts did they take to try to mitigate the wrong, what efforts did they take to try to solve this problem before resorting to court. Okay, the reason why I do that, and in addition to sitting down with people, which I believe that you cannot accomplish much. Zoom isn't bad. Telephone is better, I think, but meeting face-to-face, taking notes, getting information is really doing the groundwork. Even visiting somebody's house or visiting a site when real estate's involved, whether it's adverse possession or whether it's a probate case, many times we'll go do that because putting your feet on the ground where the issue is the best way to do it. And I even find that in my practice when I'm handling personal injury matters with car accidents, where there could be a slight contest as to maybe who had the right of way or who didn't. Going there myself enables me, when I talk to the adjuster, to say, I went to that site. I visited where the accident happened, and there's no way your client is right. You know, so that's, it gives you that leverage by doing that. And that, none of that can be AI generated, right? That's all work on the ground. Also, research. Researching cases, going back to cases that I remember I had handled in the past, and pulling those cases and pulling the cases that I felt would be applicable to your case, that is, you know, locked in my mind vault. And that can't be replicated because AI really doesn't know. It's just it's really a word association, you know. And in another case that we're going to be taking over an appeal on, had to do with an AI generated will and the family's contesting that will. But, you know, there was a case that I was involved in many, many years ago that talked about no matter how the will is written, as long as it has two witnesses and those witnesses are willing to attest that this person was of sound mind by an affidavit, that will is valid. And that case still stands. I had to research that and find that. So I would just say that AI can be useful. It's helpful in our day-to-day lives. And in some people's jobs, it's really been implemented in a way that can be helpful. And it's a very good search tool. But I say we've been using AI for a very long time. I mean, look, we've been working with, it was Yahoo a long time ago, right? Yahoo search engine. Then it was Google search engine. Well, that's a form of AI. Google takes the words, it associates those words and tells you what it thinks, right? So all of that comes together with this advent of AI. And I just tell folks and I tell attorneys when I see it, be very cautious about what you're doing and what you're submitting to the court. Make sure that what it is truly representative of what your client says happened and truly representative of what the actual law is. You know, I have books in my office where I have all the general laws. So I open those books up, even if I read it on the computer, you know, I still open the book up and I look at the book and I say, okay, here's the most recent law on this particular area. Does it match? Do I have the right citations? Do I have the right case? So very important, very important. And that's the same, like whether you're doing an estate plan, whether you're doing maybe a real estate transaction for somebody and looking at a purchase and sales agreement, or whether you're doing a business transaction, which I do a lot of business transactional work where maybe people are giving their business to their children or selling a business. And, you know, knowing what issues to identify that could be harmful is really the key. And AI can't tell you that. Only, you know, I can tell you that because I know, because I, for example, in a business transaction, I may look to see, is there any continuing liability after the transaction is completed, right? In other words, you're selling your business, but are they saying you're still going to have to be responsible for something after the sale is done? How is the compensation to be paid? Sometimes in business transactions, compensation is staggered. So there may be a lump sum and there may be other forms of compensation. Is my client, the seller, holding the paper? That means, are they actually giving the loan to the person to buy the business? And how can I protect them? Do I have to cross-collateralize my loan? In other words, if I'm holding the paper against the business, am I also going to make them put a mortgage on their home to make sure that if they default on the business, that I can also go after their house to make sure that you're protected? So these issues that I talk about and that, you know, Jacqueline's learning a lot about, obviously, is so important for us to be able to adequately represent you and to guide you through difficult areas. And I have to say this because I had somebody come in the other day and actually said to me, well, my other friend had the same exact case and this is what happened. And, you know, and they were talking about some other things. And I said, how is it the same exact case? You know, what did they tell you that it was? Maybe it was similar facts, but I can guarantee you no one case is exactly like another. There's always different parts of a case. Even in an auto accident case, you can have an auto accident where somebody takes a left-hand turn on a green light and the other person says they had the green light, right? You can have an auto accident where somebody stops at a stop sign and proceeds in and the other person hits the car, but they say they had the right of way. You can have a car accident that's a rear ender, but the person has no damage on their vehicle or has no damage to themselves personally. All of these are different types of situations that if you don't understand how to navigate that, that's why sometimes I get frustrated with a lot of like TV commercials and things like that. I'm not really saying anything, but sometimes I get frustrated because I feel like everybody's put into the same basket, that if you're in a car accident, that you're automatically in the same basket as everybody else, which means you're going to win millions of dollars. Well, first of all, insurance companies don't like to pay money out. Second of all, if you do go to court or go to arbitration, there's actually a reluctancy to pay out unless you've got good medical documentation that would support it. And third, a lot of these insurance companies, and I think Allstate was maybe one of the first ones that did it many, many, many years ago when I was trying a lot of those types of cases. And now we try different type of cases. For example, I had a trial in Westerly on an issue of lack of capacity. I had a trial on a condo issue last year that went on for about a little over two weeks. And that condo issue was an issue between condo owners. And, you know, so I had have these trials in different areas of the law, but I can always bring in this particular information and trial work that I've done in the past to tell you this is what really would happen. This is what really it looks like. And this is what a judge or a jury would decide. So with insurance companies, and like I was talking about car accidents and everybody being in the same basket, the question really became, well, if you're all in the same basket, then why do insurance companies have in-house counsel now? And what I mean is that they actually have attorneys that work for them on a salary. So they don't have to go out and hire attorneys. They have these attorneys that work for them on a salary. They assign them all the cases, and all the cases end up clogging up the court system and going to trial. And, you know, you could be stuck in that. And that means right now, for example, when I was down on the trial calendar a little while ago, we were in chambers with the judge, and she said to us, she said, you know, they have this many criminal cases that get precedence because you're dealing with those issues. Then you have this many civil cases. Then you have your case. I mean, you could be looking at 2 to 3 years before you're lucky enough to get a trial. And I know that that's, you know, that's a very long time for the wheels of justice to turn. And it's a very difficult thing for many people to accept, because we see this TV shows, right? In 50 minutes, everything is done. Not only the investigation, not only the discovery, not only the motions, not only getting in to see the judge 12 times beforehand, you have a trial. I mean, and it just, unfortunately, the actual justice system doesn't work that way. But my name is Attorney Steve Levake here on WPRO. The number here is 1-800-321-WPRO or 401-438-9776. 401-438-9776. And we'll be back in.
5: How did I lose weight? And I did. Lean, right here. I did. I love this stuff. 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True story. I never minded being 235, but you know what minded? 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
9: All righty, we're back. This is Attorney Steve LeVake, your host of Legal Tips on WPRO, answering your questions and giving out some advice. And as you know, we get a lot of questions during the week, and I like to talk about those questions. Many times you'll call me who listen to the show and say, I listen to the show and I have this question, and you know, I'll get on the phone with you and talk to you for a couple of minutes and answer your question. And then you'll say to me, you know, I don't often ask, but many times people will say, well, you could use this on the show if you want. And I really appreciate that, because I think when you're calling me at my office, a lot of what you're asking me is applicable to a lot of other people. So this particular individual had an issue with a cosign for a car almost 20 years ago, believe it or not. So a friend of theirs was trying to get back on their feet. They needed a vehicle, and apparently she cosigned for a job. Now, she does very well at her job now, and she's been very successful, but she doesn't really know. She lost touch with the friend, and I guess the friend at some point moved out of state and stopped paying on the vehicle. Well, I guess all these years, 20 years has gone by, and she got a court notice that said that they are now looking to garnish her wages, and the interest has accrued at 12% interest, because that's statutory interest, 12% interest a year for all this time. So now the amount of the payoff of the car is extremely high. I think she said it was like $40,000 according to what it is, and they're looking to garnish her wages. Well, when they garnish her wages, they can take up to 25% of your wages. So, I mean, this could be a big chunk of money coming out of her paycheck. And she said, well, what can I do about this? Because I really don't know what my rights are. How is this even applicable after 20 years? I thought, you know, there was like a limitations period. And so let me explain this to everybody so everybody understands. When you sign a contract in Rhode Island, okay, and you go into default, which means you fail to make payments on that contract. Now, you could sign, for example, a contract for a loan and stop paying the next month. That is the trigger date. That means that at that point in time, the creditor has 10 years to file a lawsuit against you. So what does that mean? That means that they can sit on that for 10 years, that default, not ever bother you about it, and then have you serve with paperwork. So what happens then? Well, once there's an active case and you've been sued with paperwork, right, and you've been served with paperwork, in that particular circumstance, that case stays. It's just there until they go ahead and they get a judgment. And then they can start garnishing your wages, put a lien on your house, and things of that nature. So her concern was she doesn't remember ever receiving any court paperwork. And this is a common thing that a lot of people say. And so what happens is these creditors will sometimes file what's called a request to post the service, like tape it to a door, or to serve it to somebody else. And if you're not living where you were living with your friend 20 years ago, and obviously this particular individual has moved on, she would have never received service at that time. And if she never received service, there might be something we can do about this wage garnishment, but it doesn't mean she's still not responsible for the debt. That's the problem. So it's 10 years from date of default that they have to file a lawsuit. And once they file a lawsuit and get a judgment, that judgment is good for 20 years. So imagine that this debt can linger around for 30 years before they collect on it. And what these big collection companies do is whenever you borrow money or take credit, part of that agreement is a credit pull agreement. It means that they can pull your credit whenever they want and see, are you working now? And see, where are you living now? And see, what type of debt situation do you have now? And they get all that information off the credit report. And then if it appears you're working now, you've got good money, and the other person still isn't, then they're going to come after you. So her next question to me was, well, Stephen, wait a minute. I co-signed. So that means she's 50% responsible. Why am I responsible for the whole thing? And the answer is, when you co-sign something, whether it's a note, a mortgage, a car loan, a general loan, a lease, you co-sign for anything, okay? When you co-sign, you are joint and severally liable for that debt. That means that you're 100% responsible and the other person is 100% responsible. And you might say to yourself, well, wait a minute, how is that possible if I'm 100? Because they can come after either of you for 100%, and that's what co-signing does. And that's why you have to be very careful when you co-sign to make sure that you don't put yourself in a situation that if the other person were to default, that you could still manage to make those payments or take the car, or drive the car, or whatever is going to happen in this situation. But clearly, there was a clear breakdown of the issue here, and there was a clear breakdown between the two parties, and now she's on the hook. So we're going to see what we can do. She did say I could bring this question to so everybody should understand what co-signing means, and you know, we'll see what we can do, and I'm going to investigate whether or not she was properly served. So cases stem from certain things, and the first thing is what's called service of process. That means you are actually handed paperwork. That's your due process right, that you have to be given an opportunity to be heard and notice, and you were handed paperwork. And as a result of handing that paperwork, you were then obligated to respond. So due process requires that. So she was not served, or perhaps they served the friend who she didn't live with, or perhaps something else. We may be able to unwind the judgment, but the problem is she still co-signed a contract. That contract's still a valid document. And the question becomes, what do we do next? Probably going to try to negotiate something out with the debt collector to try to resolve this situation for her. But very tricky situation. Just remember, co-signing means you're 100% responsible for 100% of the debt, which means that if something happens, you're on the hook. And that goes the same, like for whether it's for a mortgage, whether it's for a note, whether it's for a lease, whatever you're on the hook for, the only way you can get released from that co-signed document, there's three ways. Number one, you pay the obligation. Once you pay, you've made, you tendered consideration, you're released from that obligation, they can't ask you for anything else. Number two is you can go through the bankruptcy process where you actually file for bankruptcy and you ask the court to relieve you of that contractual obligation. And the bankruptcy court would do that, you know, provided you meet all the requirements to go through that process. You can do that. So that's definitely an option for you. All right. So one is pay it. Two is file bankruptcy and discharge that contractual obligation. And the third way is to try to settle it by negotiations and trying to settle the debt and trying to work out a resolution that's best for both parties. So it's very difficult to unwind a contractual obligation when you sign it, because the four corners of that contract govern what your responsibilities are. And unfortunately, in this situation, 20 years later, it still looks like she's going to be on the hook for it. Now, my name's Attorney Steve LeVake, your host of Legal Tips here on WPRO. 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Of course, you can give me a call here. We'll get your call on the air. We'll be back in just a minute.
5: 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I love this stuff. Listen, Brickhouse Nutrition been with me for a long time. 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
9: All righty, we're back. This is Attorney Steve LeVake, your host of Legal Tips on WPRO, answering your questions, giving out some advice. And I'm going to go into another caller's question, who called me at the office, and this question is really applicable for many, many, many different things, whether it's a deed, a will, a trust, a healthcare power of attorney, another type of legal contract, whatever it is, and I'm going to go over it. Okay, here we go. So this particular person called me up. They were listening to the show last week, and they called me up last week, and they said, you know, we have a question. Their deed to their house does not have their middle initial. Now, their father lives in the same town, and he does not have a middle initial either, and they have the same name. So one's like middle initial J, one's middle initial A, let's say. His concern was that now that he saw this, I guess he bought the house a year ago, and he saw it on his tax bill. And his concern was, how do I prove that the property is mine? Because it looks like, according to the town, the same person owns both properties. So basically, his first name and his last name, his father's first name and last name, exactly the same. They have a different middle initial. Neither of them have the middle initial on the deed. And he's worried that, you know, if somebody were to sue his father, are they going to come after his house? Or, you know, how does he prove that it's his house? Well, of course, he's going to have his closing documentation, which would prove it's his house. He's worried that should I have it corrected and actually pay an attorney to redraft a deed to correct it with the middle initial? And, generally that's not required. Okay. For example, if you have your name on the house, Stephen LeVake is my name on my house. And let's say, for example, I changed my last name for whatever reason, or my name was Cheryl LeVake, and she decided to change her last name to Cheryl Jones, right? Then
1: She doesn't need to change the deed. What would happen is at the time of perhaps a refinance or at the time of sale, there may be a document called an AKA document, also known as, and she would just prove that she's one and the same person. There's no necessity. And that goes the same with, like, for example, people who name children for healthcare powers of attorney and things like that, where they pick their healthcare proxy. And sometimes a healthcare proxy gets married, gets divorced, or, you know, maybe they didn't include the middle initial on it and they're worried about it. Well, look, if it's going to bother you, then of course, you know, it's simple enough to add your middle initial to the deed. But it's not really necessary to go ahead and change all your documents every time somebody has a change in name. Okay. It's just not necessary. It doesn't have the legal import that a lot of people think it does. As long as you have your original documents, that's all that matters. And as far as the deed on the house with this particular person, I don't know his father's situation, whether or not his father's having monetary problems or some other issues, and maybe that's his concern. But if it's really bothering you, yes, you can do it, but it does not affect the legality of the document, of the will, the trust, the deed, whatever it is. So just understand that if somebody changes their name or there's a particular situation where, you know, somehow the name isn't 100% correct with what you have on your documents, it does not affect that. Other people ask, well, what if I move states? So I set up this estate plan, right? And I do a will, a trust, a healthcare power of attorney, and I move to another state. Do I have to redo everything? No. Like many times, folks will come in and see me and say, you know, I did this trust in Florida. Is there anything I should change on it? Well, now you're living in Rhode Island. The trust is still a valid trust. And if it's a revocable trust, we could just amend the trust to say that it's subject to Rhode Island laws. So you don't have to redo everything. The only caveat to that I say, if you're moving states, is many states have their own, what they call their statutory or state health care power of attorney. So many states will have their own form. And sometimes they won't accept a healthcare power of attorney unless it's issued on that state form. So let's say you're a Rhode Island person with a will, a healthcare power of attorney, financial power of attorney, deed, trust, right? And you're moving to North Carolina. The only thing I probably would say is you can still put your North Carolina house into your trust. And the only thing I probably would say is maybe update your healthcare power of attorney with the North Carolina form, just in case you go to the hospital with your Rhode Island healthcare power of attorney and they give you a hard time about it. You still have the one from wherever, you know, from North Carolina, Florida, or wherever you're moving to. So just an interesting situation with that. Okay. And just kind of like understanding that the legality of the document is not going to be affected every single time something changes. But for example, that's why when I do, for example, we do estate plans, people will say, well, I want to list everything out. You know, I want to list out that Johnny gets the watch, Sally gets the ring, Johnny gets this picture, Sally gets that picture. And I tell people all the time, look, you may decide to give it away before. Are you going to come in to amend this will every single time one of these items, you don't have it anymore? You know, so with that being said, keep it general. And usually I ask folks, let me just caution it this way. Does everybody get along? Is everybody, you know, do you have a cohesive family unit? Then maybe what you can do is write out a list of who you want to get what, and that resolves it. But if they say no, they argue, they fight, then maybe we have to include it in the will. You know, it's kind of unfortunate that I have to ask that question, but I think I'd be remiss if I didn't, because I see the downside to it all the time. You know, whether it comes down to money, whether it comes down to real estate, whether it comes down to who got taken advantage of or somebody got more than another person, I see the animosity when I'm in, whether it's probate court, I'm in superior court, or making appeals to Supreme Court, arguing cases for clients over these issues. And I would say, I think one of the biggest issues that I see, and, you know, I don't know why attorney, well, I kind of know why attorneys don't, but I do. All right. So again, my name's Attorney Steve LeVake, your host of Legal Tips on WPRO. The number here is 1-800-321-WPRO or 401-438-9776. 401-438-9776. On this wonderful Father's Day today, and you know, we're just going to celebrate all dads out there. I was over my father's yesterday helping him put together his new griddle grill so he could griddle grill. He was a short order cook for a little while, if I recall, and I'm sure he's going to griddle grill up some good stuff for 4th of July. Looking forward to that new griddle grill being put into action. So in any event, I really was looking forward to, I guess, breakfast in bed. But, you know, one of my daughters is up in Boston and my other daughter is, you know, I guess I didn't get breakfast in bed this morning, Cheryl, and my wife didn't get me breakfast in bed either. So I'm just I'm getting myself in trouble with all the women in my life right now. All right, I'm going to get back to talking the law so I don't get in trouble with everybody out there. So in any event, one of the biggest problems I see, and this leads to so many lawsuits, and I'm probably in the middle of 10 of them right now. Okay. All right. Mom and dad either don't have a will or have a will that just says everything goes to the children. They own two pieces of property, or one piece of property, but we're going to use two pieces of property for this example. With the two pieces of property, everything goes to the kids. All right, so there's three kids, maybe. So they all get one third. So what happens? The probate kind of gets wrapped up, and whoever's doing the probate, rather than do something, anything, set up a trust for the three properties. Tell the kids to sell the property out of the probate, right? So that way there's no problems. What they do is they do a deed from the probate to all three kids. So all three kids are on the deeds to these two properties. Now, maybe one of them lives in the property. Maybe one of them live with mom and dad. Maybe the other one's rented. All three have to now agree to sell the properties if one of them wants to sell. Well, what do you do? How do you make a decision when it's three, two against one, one against two, whatever it is, right? It's going to be something like that where the hostility starts to come out. So you can imagine, maybe Johnny's been living with the parents and their two family, and they've been renting out the other two family, and he's been taking the rents because he was helping taking care of the parents. Well, that's really good. He got the benefit to live with them, and he got the benefit of the rent, so that's good, and the properties were taken care of. But now parents aren't here. The other two children want to sell the properties because they feel that, well, if they're not collecting the rents and they're not living in the other property, what are we doing here? In other words, we should sell the property so that way, you know, maybe they could use it for their kids' education, or maybe they could use it for towards their retirement, right? In other words, you don't want to just perpetually sit on the property. So in any event, what happens next? Well, what happens next is usually a screaming match between these three adults, all arguing over who got what, who's taken advantage of the other person, and whatnot. Now, the problem becomes the two properties have three names on the deed. So remember, two of them can't make one decision and one of them can't make a decision. That means nothing happens. You're at a stalemate. And there's no tiebreaker on a deed. It doesn't say this property can be sold by the majority of the people. So what I was saying was, in this situation, when the parents ultimately died and the properties had to be distributed, if the kids were somewhat in agreement, kids, you know, they're probably older adults, were somewhat in agreement at that time, maybe they put the properties into a trust name one of them as the trustee, so one of them can make the final decision on what's going to happen with this real estate. So that doesn't happen. So the probate attorney doesn't advise these folks to do this. And ultimately, the situation is either somebody's living in the properties, somebody's collecting all the rents, maybe somebody decides to move their kids into the other properties. And these are just situations that happen. All the while that one of the other persons or two of the other persons are feeling totally disenfranchised. So they're feeling as if they've been, you know, they're being taken advantage of now. And they want that to end. They want the brother or sister to buy them out or sell it to their kids or keep it in the family, whatever. But they want to get, they don't want to be tied to this situation anymore. And if you look at it from the other side of the fence, if you're on the other side where maybe one of your siblings is living in the property or their children are living in the property, and you're on the outside saying, well, my kids aren't getting the benefit of my inheritance. I'm not getting the benefit of my inheritance. What am I supposed to do? Well, the only course of action you can do to get out of this situation, because a deed is a contract, okay? A deed is a contract, which means that you have contractually taken this property as either tenants in common or joint tenants with rights of survivorship. The only way to get out of that is to file what's called a petition in Superior Court. In Massachusetts, it could be land court, but in Rhode Island, it's Superior Court for what's called partition, or to force the sale of the real estate, to have a court come in and say, we are going to sell this real estate, whether anybody likes it or not. Now, if you can't agree that we're going to sell the real estate, the court will appoint a third party who is basically a commissioner or a receiver, an overseer, who's going to take control of the properties, list them and sell them. And unfortunately, I mean, the good thing is that the properties get sold and the money gets distributed, okay, and everybody gets their third. The bad thing is that in addition to paying your real estate agent commissions and whatnot, you're also going to be paying your attorney, they're going to be paying their attorney, and you're going to be paying a commissioner of the court to come in and to actually cause the sale of the property. So partition is a very good cause of action to get somebody to do something. And I would say most of the time, once we file a complaint for partition, and once we go through the process of actually motioning the court to appoint a commissioner to step in to say that we want to force the sale of the house, we're able to get people to have some rational understanding, especially if they have a reasonable attorney and understands the process like myself, to say the best course of action for everybody here is to sell this property and not to get a commissioner involved. And that can work out that way. And it's unfortunate that we have to go down that path, but I can't tell you how many of these cases I have. And I will say many of them stem from probate cases where nobody was put in charge, and because they didn't have a will, or even if they had a will that just said it goes to all three, the will didn't say that the property had to be sold then divided, which means that you get three names on the deed. Well, how else could this happen? How else could you find yourself in a situation where you need to go through a partition action, a Superior Court partition action, in order to protect your interest? Well, you could be not married with somebody who is your significant other, and the two of you buy a piece of property together. And the question becomes, how do you get out of that situation if you're not married? Because if you were married, the divorce court would have the authority to say the property is going to get sold or whatever is going to happen. But if you're not married, the question becomes, how do you get out, right? So that's another situation. You could be best friends with somebody and decide that you want to go into the real estate purchasing game, and the two of you buy a piece of property together. Okay, that's another way. You could be in a situation where maybe you feel you want to help take care of a parent or a sibling, and you put their name on the deed. The minute the name goes on the deed, and I have to say that unless it was conditioned on some sort of promise. In other words, there has to be some sort of, if there's some sort of condition, see, understand that when you inherit property, it's a gift. So when the probate court signs a deed transferring the property over to you, that's a gift. So a gift is an unconditional relinquishment of your interest in something and giving, and that's the part when you hand it to the other person, that you have no expectation of getting it back. So when you go in to buy property with somebody else and you're 50-50 on the deed, right, there's really no expectation that that wasn't the situation. Or perhaps you add somebody's name to the deed, or perhaps you inherit property, which is a gift, because the probate court has no expectation of getting that property back. But that puts people in this awkward situation, because I say that when there's more than one name on a deed and you're not married to that person, so family court doesn't have jurisdiction over this, it's essentially creating a business partnership. You're going into business with this person. It's not, oh, buddy, buddy, oh, brother and sister, oh, whatever the feelings are. You're going into business with this person. That means that if you have nothing in writing about how you're going to manage your business affairs, in other words, how do you decide to sell? How do you decide to get out of this? What's going to happen if somebody dies and you have nothing in writing between the two of you or three of you, and it's just a deed, then it, the only course of action you have is what's called partition. And that's a way to basically divide the property or divide the equity in the property and force the sale. Now, my name's attorney Steve LeVake, your host of Legal Tips on WPRO. Wishing all dads out there a happy Father's Day and hope everybody has an enjoyable, wonderful, peaceful day with their family. Of course, you can find me at the office at 401-490-4900, 401-490-4900, and you can always email me. Calling me is the best. I always say that because I try to return all calls within 24 hours, and, you know, we talk to people, and I feel like talking to people is the best thing that you can do. Of course, practicing law 30 years now, Rhode Island, Mass, and Jacqueline is licensed in Connecticut. So we have a Connecticut attorney in the office as well. She's also licensed in Rhode Island and Massachusetts. But listen, everybody have a happy, wonderful Father's Day. Wishing everybody the best. Thanks for Cumulus for allowing me to do this. And thanks to everybody who listens. I truly appreciate you. I know you appreciate me here every Sunday. And we'll see you next week.

0: 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Now, here's your host, Kenny Michaels.
1: All right, welcome to the show, everybody. I'm your host, Kenny Michaels. It is fabulous to be here today. Welcome aboard. Boy, do we have a lot to talk about today. Huge news about gold and silver. Gold and silver's rallying, and we're going to talk about that. All right, I'm going to go ahead and turn the phone lines on right now. The number to get me live, 888-961-0222. Again, 888-961-0222. That will get you live with me. We have the amazing Wendy on phones today. Be nice to her when you call in, please. Welcome aboard, ladies and gentlemen. Gold is rallying. Silver is rallying. People say, why? What happened? What happened all of a sudden? It's not all of a sudden. I've been saying all along that as long as there's a war in Iran and as long as oil prices are going up, that has been holding gold back. It's been holding silver back. Game over. Game over. The war is ending. Oil prices tumbled and gold exploded. Because there's so many other things going on that are going to create a gold explosion. Inflation hit its highest point since 2023. Crazy. Trump says, I love inflation. Me too. Because it drives gold through the roof, and I'm invested in gold. Okay? He says, I love inflation. I don't know how any president can love inflation, but nonetheless, inflation's good for gold. Okay, now, gold has also become the world's number one reserve asset. It used to be treasuries. Now it's gold. Why do I bring that up? Because that's the reason central banks around the world are pushing Trump to reprice gold. There's a lot of heat from outside of this country on Trump to reprice gold. People are asking him to reprice it. That's why he's headed to Fort Knox, probably. He's probably thinking, I can't reprice until I know how much I have, right? So how do you verify how much you have? Very simple. You go do an audit. He's going to Fort Knox. He says he thinks there's 400 tons of gold there. Okay? All I can tell you is this is exciting. If you're not in gold, get in gold. If you're in gold, get more. That's all I can tell you. We're on a rally now. Here we go. All right. So pay attention to this. A 67-year-old man inherited a 401k of $620,000. When he took money out, he got hit with an $80,000 tax bomb by Uncle Sam. Why? Because he wasn't in gold. Okay? When you inherit a retirement account, you have to take money out every year. And guess who has their hand out? Uncle Sam. The minute you move to gold, you help reduce that by quite a bit. Okay? So there was a big article on AOL.com about this 67-year-old guy that inherited a 401k of 620 grand and got hit with an 80,000 tax bomb. I bet you he wished he was in gold. There's too many advantages. Now we're soaring. Here we go. This is what we've been waiting for. The war is over. Oil prices are coming down, and everybody's running to the yellow shiny metal, baby. All right, call me here, 888-961-0222, or go to kennysgoldquiz.com. By the way, if you want to move your retirement account, now's the time. Hurry up. We're getting a rally. There's a rally going here for gold and silver. This is what we've been waiting for. Everyone knew the minute the war ended, this baby was going to take off. Jump in now. Take advantage of this incredible opportunity that gold and silver is providing for us right now in our great president. 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They sell the metals cheaper than anybody else, thank God. And all I can tell you is get the right product, and you're on your way to a hell of a journey. All right, welcome aboard. I'm Kenny Michaels. This is Striking Gold. So here's what I want to talk about. You heard me mention last week about Donald Trump, going to Fort Knox. And there was a video out, right, that had him talking about it. Okay, and in a minute, for those of you that missed it, I'll play it again this week as well. But hear me out. You've got oil prices dropping. That's driving up gold and silver. Inflation has now hit a 3-year high, highest it's been since 2023. Inflation is the number one reason gold and silver soar. The Justice Department just subpoenaed banks like Chase, Bank of America, and Wells Fargo for closing people's accounts due to political reasons. Okay, we've got Trump going to Fort Knox. We've got Trump talking about a repricing of gold. We've got gold being the top reserve asset in the world. Everybody feels safe in gold and silver, according to Yahoo Finance. They say we're in a gold rush. We've got gold and silver are now jumping. The National Bank of Georgia just bought $100 million worth of gold. And now with gold being the new reserve asset in the world, guess what? The whole stinking world is going to gold. You need to get that retirement account moved because we're going to see a huge bump now in gold and silver now that the war is over. And you want to take advantage of that bump for sure. Okay? We know the banks are calling for $8,000 in gold. We know Chase was calling for $10,000 in gold. Okay, we know Bank of America saying silver's going to triple. Everybody's been wondering what's been holding us back. Well, what do you think? The war. But it's over. It's over, baby. Here comes gold. Here comes silver. All right. Now, there was a video of Donald Trump. And he talked about going to Fort Knox. And I think we still have that video. They're getting it ready. We're going to play it. And when we get it, I'll get notified and I'm going to play it for you. It's a tremendous video. And you'll hear Donald Trump talk about going to gold and why he's going to gold. Now, when you take your IRA and you take your 401k and you move it into physical metals, you're moving into safety. How do I know? Well, pay attention to this. Earlier this week, the market dropped 1,100 points. That same day, gold dropped 90. 2 days later, the market dropped 600 points. Gold dropped 40. Would you rather be tied to something that drops 40 or drops 600? It's an incredible situation of stability. That's why you move to gold. Even when the market tanked and gold went down, it hardly moved. So you don't lose much, and you make it up quickly. Where in the stock market, when stocks go down, now you think, oh, God, how long is it going to take to recoup this? And I'm getting older. This is why you move to gold. This is the safe haven of gold. Okay? All right, the number to get me live, 888-961-0222. That's the number to get me live. I'm Kenny Michaels. This is Striking Gold. 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Best pricing anywhere in the gold business and the best buyback program as well. Or if you want me, the good-looking Kenny Michaels, and I'm telling you folks when I say good-looking, ladies and gentlemen, listen, every day I look in the mirror, I get better looking every day. It's crazy. It's crazy. Okay, so you can go to kennysgoldquiz.com and I will help you personally get your cash and get your retirement account into gold. Gold is, this is it. The rally has started. The war is over. This is what gold and silver has been waiting for. Let's go, baby. All right, we got the Trump clip ready for you. I want you to hear this video. You can't hear a video, but you know what I mean. This was a video, and this is Trump talking about going to Fort Knox. This was about a week ago. Listen to this.
2: But you know, we're getting a little bit shaky. We're getting the yips on this stuff. Like, I want to find out. So we're going to open up the doors. I'm going to see if we have gold there. We want to find out. We're going to open the doors. We're going to inspect Fort Knox. We want to make sure that we actually have 400 tons of gold.
1: 400 tons of gold. Let's go, Mr. President. But did you hear what he said in the beginning? And I talked about this last week. Things are getting shaky. Things are getting, we're getting the yips. That's what he said. We're getting the yips. And as smart a man as I am, right, I'm thinking, what the heck are yips? Is that like a hive? Like, do I have to go to the doctor? Hey, doctor, do you have medication? I got yips on my arm. No, yips is anxiety. Yips is performance anxiety. That's what yips is. So if I translate what Trump said, well, we're getting the shakes or whatever he says, and we're getting the yips, we're getting anxiety. And I talked about this last week. I played this video last week. All right, now, I got a frog in my throat this morning. Listen to me. If he thinks we're in a difficult situation, and if he thinks we're getting anxiety, and if he's getting anxiety, where does the president of the United States, the president of the free world, the most powerful man in the world, where does he go when he gets anxiety? He goes to gold. He said, we're getting the yips. I'm going to go inspect Fort Knox. I'm going to verify my 400 tons of gold. Fabulous. Your own president is obsessed with gold.
2: But, you know, we're getting a little bit shaky. We're getting the yips on this stuff.
1: Yeah, we're getting the yips on this stuff. I love you, Mr. President. Ain't that the truth? I would imagine he is getting the yips. I would imagine inflation at its highest point since 2023 would give him the yips. I would imagine Bank of America coming out and saying the market is overinflated, expect a significant drop, would give him the yips. I suspect Warren Buffett selling all of his Bank of America stock because he says the market's making him nervous would give Trump the yips. I would imagine that when the U.S. Justice Department is subpoenaing Chase, Bank of America, and Wells Fargo for closing accounts for political reasons would give the president the yips. I would imagine that poor 67-year-old man that inherited a 401k that got an $80,000 tax bomb gives him the yips. But guess what? The war is over. Oil prices are tumbling. That's pushing gold through the roof. Okay? Now these predictions of 8,000 at the end of the year, 10,000 at the end of the year are becoming real. We're here. Yes, we've been held back because of a fight with Iran, but that's over now. You saw what happened these last several days. Gold has exploded. Exploded. And all the talk is it only gets better from here. That doesn't change the fact the market is inflated. That doesn't change that. Okay? And everybody's expecting a significant drop in the market. There's too many red flags not to. Your own president said the market's too high. A correction would do it good. Sheesh. But guess what? Go to gold. Because when you go to gold, you're in safety. You're in safety when you go to gold. Okay? As I said earlier, 3 days ago or 5 days ago, whatever it was, the market dropped 1,100 points. Gold only dropped 90. Then 2 days later, the market dropped 600 points. Gold only dropped 40. That's the stability. That's the safe haven. When we're old like you and me, right? When we're seniors and we want to know our money's going to be there, that's what we want. We want something that if it's going to go down, it's going to go down very little. That's what we want. We want to, because that secures that our money will be there. That's what the Bible says. It's God's money, for crying out loud. All right, the number to get me live, 888-961-0222. 888-961-0222. I'm Kenny Michael, the good-looking Kenny Michaels. This is Striking Gold. You can also go to kennysgoldquiz.com, okay? And you can, if you want me to help you move your retirement account into gold and silver, now's the time, guys. It's a tax-free, penalty-free event. What a time to be in gold. Let's go. We've been waiting for the war to be over. It's over, and that is what's driving gold and silver through the roof. Okay. All right. Now, here's something I do want to mention, and we're going to bring on shortly our gold miner, okay? Actually, we have him on now. Actually, they already brought him on. Every week, I have someone that comes on this show who has had the experience of moving their retirement accounts with Golden Crest Metals. And let's go to the phones. We're going to go to line two. We'll talk to Tammy in Covington, Washington. Tammy, good morning.
3: Good morning.
1: How are you this morning?
3: I'm doing really well.
1: Good, good. Well, welcome to the show, and tell me your story.
3: Well, I don't know, about a month or so ago, me and my husband happened to work at the same company. I was on one side of the shop, and he was on the other side, and you came on, and he was so excited. He comes over and finds me, and he says, "You got to turn it to this radio station." So I did. And then I heard you, and then I heard the testimonies, and then we flipped it to another radio station, found you again, listened to those testimonies, and my husband's been looking to invest in this stuff because of our retirement. I am 64 as well as you, and so we got to listening, and then we checked out all the precious metals in place, and we came to Golden Crest. And since we've done that, we have had an awesome time, and we really enjoy listening to you and all the other testimonies.
1: Well, I really appreciate that. And you know what? I'm glad you had a good experience. You know, one of the things I say on my show a lot, and I say it almost every week, is when people are going to go buy gold and silver, right? Whether it's with cash, whether it's with a retirement account, you got to do your homework. There's a lot of companies that have famous people. Okay, none of them are as good looking as I am, but there's a lot of companies that have famous people that advertise for them. But just because a famous guy advertises doesn't mean they're a good company. Do your homework, do your reviews. I'm glad to hear you guys did, because it makes people feel comfortable, number one. Number two, you know, when people come on and become a testimonial on my show, you know, it's appreciated. But I'm very passionate about this, okay? And I've seen so many people get ripped off in the gold business. It's unbelievable how many companies are ripping off. And the problem is most people that buy gold are seniors. So now you've got these companies ripping off seniors, which irritates me because, number one, I'm a senior. Okay, that's number one. Number two is, as much as I don't want to admit it, I am. That's right. And you know, all you got to do is do your homework, okay? And one thing about me I will say is I tell it like it is. So, well, congrats on a great experience. I'm glad you and your husband had a good experience. I do know that Golden Crest has a policy that anybody that comes through my show gets some free silver. I'm sure you guys did that. How much free silver did you guys get?
3: I got 20,000, and I think he ended up with like 40,000, I think.
1: Wow, 40,000 and 20,000. $60,000 in free silver for tuning into the Brad Pitt of precious metals. Doesn't get too much better than that. Anyway, listen, I want to congratulate you. I want to congratulate you both. I do have one quick question for you, Tammy. There's a lot of people out there nervous about the stock market, obviously. There's a lot of people not making any money in the bank. People don't know where to turn. There's a lot of bad companies in the gold business. There's some good ones, but there's more bad ones than there are good. Is there any advice you would give to people? I know you guys were nervous about your retirement account prior to moving into gold and silver. Is there any advice you would give them?
3: Just do your diligence and check it out. Golden Crest seems to be our best move that we've ever done.
1: Well, good, good. I'm glad you guys are happy. Thanks again for being on the show. By the way, for being this week's gold miner, you and your husband are getting a case of Omaha steaks, courtesy of me. And all I can tell
3: right
1: you...
3: on.
1: Yeah, you're getting Omaha steaks. And I think in this package of Omaha steaks, they have steaks. I think they have hamburger patties. I think they even have some hot dogs. So you guys are going to enjoy it. Hopefully you're not a vegetarian. Okay?
3: Oh, no. We're carnivores.
1: There you go. Have a great day and a wonderful weekend. Okay?
3: You too. Thank you very much.
1: You're welcome. Bye-bye. All right, the number to get me live, 888-961-0222. I'm Kenny Michaels. This is Striking Gold. Listen carefully, ladies and gentlemen. I'm telling you right now, okay? The central banks around the world are pushing Trump to reprice gold. Trump is taking in gold. The banks are taking in gold. Everything's going to gold. Now I'm hearing there's going to be a gold debit card coming out. Everything is attached to gold. If things are attached to gold, what does that tell you? It's the new way, right? So is your IRA attached to gold? I don't mean gold stock. Gold stock is what we call trash, garbage, poo-poo. We don't want gold stock. We want the physical stuff. Okay? Olivia Newton-John hit it on the head when she said, let's get physical, physical. We want physical gold. That's what she said. We want physical. So if the whole world is headed that way, if they're attaching debit cards to gold, they're attaching their money to gold, okay? Trump is checking out Fort Knox. The National Bank of Georgia just bought $100 million worth of gold. Are you attached to gold? Okay? Nothing out there. Listen carefully on this show before we go to break. There's nothing out there people are promoting heavier than gold. And where else can you move into safety and get growth? You know, normally you move into a safe investment, and the guy that moves you into it's going to say, now keep in mind, this is a safe investment. So it's not going to go up much. It's not going to go down much, but it's safe. Your money's safe. That's what most people will think with a safe investment. Yeah, well, the Lord has other plans. His safe investment is booming. And now we're going to see the run we've been waiting for now that the war is over. Okay, I've been waiting for this day. I've been waiting to do a show when the war has ended where gold prices have tumbled and then turn around and soar, and oil prices have now tumbled, and that's what's soaring gold. Gold has exploded now. Here we go. Of course, gold went down while oil prices were going up, because the money hungry were running to oil, figuring they'd make a quick buck real fast. But those days are over. Those days are over. The war has ended, oil's tumbling, and the Lord's money is soaring. Let's go. Get your IRA, get your 401k in the physical metals. 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I'll help you. Or call Golden Crest Metals, 888-406-6222. They're there right now. They'll help you. Can call right this minute. All right, the number to get me live is 888-961-0222. We got the amazing Wendy on phones. Give us a call. We're going to take a quick break. When we come back, we're going to talk about your money in the bank as well. We'll be right back.
2: You know, we're getting a little bit shaky. We're getting the yips on this stuff. Like, I want to...
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5: ABC News, I'm Brian Clark. Talks getting underway in Switzerland between the U.S., Iran, Qatar, and Pakistan to move towards a permanent agreement. Vice President J.D. Vance at the start of the meetings downplayed Iran's Saturday announcement that the Strait of Hormuz is closed because of Israel's continued attacks on Lebanon.
6: These things are always a little bit messy. If you go back to how much was happening 3 months ago and compare it to 3 weeks ago, great progress has been made. If you go back to 3 weeks ago to 3 days ago, additional progress has been made.
5: President Trump on social media blamed vandalism for the problems at the newly renovated reflecting pool in Washington, D.C., which has been plagued by green algae and peeling paint. The president said several arrests have been made. TSA says it expects to screen about 3 million air travelers today. It could be one of the busiest travel days of the year. Meanwhile, severe storms and potential flash flooding are threats for...
7: How did I lose weight? And I did... Lean, right here. I did. I love this stuff. 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So I was chatting with Miles. I'm up at like 2:35. True story. I never minded being 2:35, but you know what minded? 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
1: All right, we are back. I'm Kenny Michaels. This is Striking Gold. Welcome back to the show. The number to get me live, 888-961-0222. That's the number here to the studio, or you can go to kennysgoldquiz.com. 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One thing about this show is I love educating people, okay? And your questions to me help educate those that are too shy to call in. All right, the number to get me live, 888-961-0222. All right, so cash in the bank, you hear me talk about it every week. I stay on this topic for a reason. Because the banks pay nothing. They send us a tax form at the end of the year on the nothing that they pay us. Then we pay tax on the nothing that we earned, and then we end up with nothing. Think about that. The bank pays us nothing. Then they send us a tax form on the nothing we earned. Then we pay tax on the nothing we earned, and then we get nothing. Okay? That's money in the bank. Now you've got the U.S. Justice Department subpoenaing banks like Chase, Bank of America, and Wells Fargo over closing accounts for political reasons. What the hell is that about? A bank closes your account because you don't, because you have a different political view that you think that gives the bank the right to close your account? What scum? What scum? What a scum bank that is. And the fact that the Justice Department is subpoenaing the big banks over this tells you where our banking industry's at. I get the fact we're all stuck with a bank account. I get it. We all need it, right? You can't even function in life without a bank account, right? Got to pay bills, got to write checks, got to have some money in the bank. I get it. But what you don't have to do is you don't have to tie your money up for a year or 6 months or 2 years in something that they say is called a CD. CD. The hell is that? I know what it stands for. I'm not stupid. It's a certificate of deposit. What the hell I need a certificate for to make a deposit? The hell I need that for? The bank says, well, if you let us give you this certificate of deposit, we get to hold on to your money for a whole year, sir, and then we'll give you 3%. Am I supposed to be impressed by that or what? No, thanks. I'd rather take my money from the bank, and I'd rather put it into physical gold. And gold's paying 40% in the last year, not 3. And silver's paying 120% in the last year, not 3. And I don't need a certificate. I get the real stuff. That's why you move the gold. If you are going to tie money up in something like a high yield savings, a money market, a CD, you're going to do all this stuff thinking, oh, I'm going to better the interest I earn. What good is it? The interest you earn goes on a tax form. That tax form goes to your accountant. Your accountant sends that tax form to the government, and the government says, hey, got to pay tax on this money, bud. That's what it says. But when you take that money and you put it into gold, there's no tax form. There's no accountant involved. There's no Uncle Sam involved. Nobody's involved. Does that not make more sense? And you're in possession of the metal. Let me go one step further. If you did that and then you passed away and you're in gold and silver, guess what? Your heirs inherit that money privately with no government involvement. But if you're in your so-called CD or your money market or your high-yield account that you're so impressed with at 2% and 3%, and then you pass away, guess what? There's now Uncle Sam's involved in the inheritance. It's crazy. It's crazy. This is why you move to safety, safe haven. Gold is the number one safe haven in the world, and it's a money-making safe haven. See, there are investments you can go into that are safe, but they don't make any money. And then there's investments that make money, but aren't very safe. How about the best of both worlds? Think about it. You can have your cake and eat it too, and it's not even your birthday. You can have your cake and eat it too. You can have safety, you can have low risk, you can have low tax in retirement accounts by moving to gold. And in cash, you can have safety, you can have very low risk and no tax by taking your cash and moving into gold. When you invest in anything else, it's either I'm going to make money and take my chances, or I'm not going to take my chances, but I'm not going to make any money. Those are your options. And then there's something brighter than that, physical gold. And now we're rallying. Finally, gold is rallying. Finally. Okay? So, again, why is Trump going to Fort Knox? I'm big on this Fort Knox thing because it's where we're headed. Listen, the Jerusalem Post had an article about a month ago, maybe longer, that said the central banks around the world, that means all the countries around the world who are hoarding gold and silver, are pushing Trump for a repricing. And he sees what's going on in this country. And he sees the debt we're under, and he sees all that stuff, and he says, you know, oh, things are getting a little shaky. We're getting the yips.
2: You know, we're getting a little bit shaky. We're getting the yips on this stuff. Like, I want to find out. So we're going to open up the doors. I'm going to see if we have gold there. We want to find out. We're going to open the doors. We're going to inspect Fort Knox. We want to make sure that we actually have 400 tons of gold.
1: Can you imagine repricing 400 tons of gold? Can you imagine when he does that? Listen. The last president, and I said this last week, and I want to stay on this for just a minute. The last president to reprice gold was Roosevelt. He repriced it 75% higher. Here's basically how it works. Roosevelt pulled gold off the market at a certain price. 48 hours later, brought it back on at a much higher price, 75% higher. That was then. Roosevelt's also the last president to inspect Fort Knox. So is that coinky-dinky? I don't know. But with everything going on in the world, why is Trump so hell-bent on Fort Knox? Because the world has gone to gold as the number one top reserve asset. It used to be treasury bills. It's over. They're not going to paper anymore as the reserve asset. They've gone to gold. It's now become number one. He knows that. He's no dummy. Trump didn't get to where he is by being a dummy. Okay, he ain't no dummy, this guy. Okay? And he knows what he's doing. And even China, who's not necessarily our friend, per se, even China is hoarding so much gold. Hoarding so much gold that even they're pushing Trump to reprice it. So imagine if Trump were to do what Roosevelt did, take it off the market, bring it back on 48 hours later, even 75% higher. That makes gold almost 9,000 an ounce. Do you want to own it then or do you want to own it now? So when it happens, you boom. That's what you want to do. You want to own it now. You don't want to wait till it gets to 9,000. You'll get a lot less ounces for your money. You want to take advantage of this. Why is Trump so hell-bent on gold? And listen to this. The state of Florida has officially legalized gold and silver coins as legal currency starting July 1st of this year. So starting July of this year, gold and silver coins in Florida are legalized currency. The state of Florida. Mickey Mouse has legalized gold and silver coins as currency in our own country. So if you're still sitting in paper, you're going to lose. You're going to lose in taxes. You're going to lose. You're going to be dealing with volatility. Listen, you can put your IRA and your 401k into stocks and go for a roller coaster ride like you don't really want to be on. And if you're 30 years old, have at it. Have at it, baby. But if you are 55 and up and you have a retirement account, you move to gold. What other investment is there that does this? It is the number one safe haven in the world. So it's a very low risk investment. At the same time, when you take money out of a precious metals IRA, you save a lot in tax. At the same time, it's growing like crazy. At the same time, it's being pushed by our president, by all of his actions, by all the things he's doing. By this video that I played of Fort Knox, by the yips. Okay? He says people were getting the yips.
2: You know, we're getting a little bit shaky. We're getting the yips on this stuff.
1: Yeah, there you go. We're getting the yips on this stuff. You know what he means by this stuff? Meaning that, hey, listen, there's a lot happening in the world. Our dollar is sinking. Our dollar is worthless. Inflation's hitting a four-year high. People are getting nervous. So that means people are getting the yips. So Trump says, hey, in a roundabout way, even he's getting a little bit of the yip. So he says, you know what? I'm going to God's money. I'm going to Fort Knox. I'm checking it out. 400 tons of gold.
2: Inspect Fort Knox. We want to make sure that we actually have 400 tons of gold.
1: 400 tons of gold. Can you imagine? Anyway, listen, ladies and gentlemen. Moving a retirement account into gold and silver is having your cake and eating it too. And the owner's manual we're supposed to live by, we don't all do, right? But the Lord, our Bible says, it is divine wealth, it is divine peace. Okay? And we have a situation in the world where everyone has dumped the U.S. Treasury, and the reserve asset countries around the world feel comfortable with is, you named it, silver and gold. Bank of America calling for silver at 300. Silver and gold are now on a tear because the war is over. I said that earlier in this show. Oil prices have tumbled. Gold is soaring. Let's go. Can you imagine if gold keeps going, and then Trump comes out and goes, all right, I'm pulling gold off, putting it back on 48 hours later. I'm going to reprice gold. Kaboom. Okay, if he reprices it the same percentage rate Roosevelt did, that takes gold to 9,000. Wow. Wow. And what I love about Golden Crest Metals is they don't gouge you in cost of gold and silver. 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Now, so money in the bank. Now we have our banks being subpoenaed by the U.S. Justice Department because they're closing accounts due to political reasons. So since when does my bank account, or my political affiliation, I should say, since when should that affect my bank account? 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And you get me, the good-looking Kenny Michaels. When I say good-looking, folks, I am not joking. Every morning I get up, you know, I get ready for the day like everybody else does, and I'm brushing my teeth, and when I'm done spitting out the toothpaste, I'm like, Lord, you look better than you did yesterday. It's crazy. I'm soaring with gold and silver. Gold and silver is soaring, and I'm soaring. Gold and silver is good looking, and I'm good looking. All right, listen to me. I'm going to end the show by talking about something. Many people reach out to me on a weekly basis and say, Mr. Michaels, I'm a conservative guy, or I'm a conservative woman, or my wife and I are conservative. I love that because they're lying to me. How do I know? Well, where's your IRA, sir? Oh, my IRA is with Charles Schwab. Oh, so you're in stocks, right? You can't be conservative and be in stocks. That's like saying I'm a virgin, but I'm pregnant. That's only happened once. Not possible. It's not possible. Well, I guess it's possible through inseminations and all these things nowadays, but you know what I mean. You can't be conservative in your 60s and say, well, I'm in stocks. Stocks are anything but conservative. And if your financial guy says, well, you know, you're in conservative stocks. Oh, really? So when the market tanked 1,100 points the other day, your conservative stocks tumbled with everything else. You want to see conservative? Watch this. When the market dropped 1,100 points the other day, gold dropped 90. Let me say it again. The market dropped 1,100. Gold dropped only 90. Then 2 days later, the market dropped 600. Gold dropped 40. If I'm conservative, I would much rather have my retirement account, think about this, in something that drops 90 and 40 on their worst days than 1,100 and 600. I lose more at the 1,100 and 600 than I do at the 90 and the 40. Also, how long will it take me to recoup the 90 and the 40? Much shorter time than it will to recoup the 1,100 and the 600 I lost. Common sense. That's conservative. And for the first time that I can remember, you can invest in something that's conservative, safe, low risk, and is booming. You get the best of both worlds. Warren Buffett sold his Bank of America stock. Why? He was the largest shareholder of Bank of America. Why'd he get rid of all of it? Because he's no dummy. 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And coinky dinky, he's the largest owner of silver in the world. 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Ladies and gentlemen, I'm Kenny Michaels. This is Striking Gold. Let's go. Gold and silver's on a tear. It's soaring. Oil's going down. It's time to move it. Get your retirement account. Get your cash into physical metals. I'm Kenny Michaels. I'm the host of Striking Gold. We'll see you next week. God bless.
2: But you know, we're getting a little bit shaky. We're getting the yips on this stuff. Like, I want to find out. So we're going to open up the doors. I'm going to see if we have gold there. We want to find out. We're going to open the doors. We're going to inspect Fort Knox. We want to make sure that we actually have 400 tons of gold.

0: Normal is broken, common sense is weird, so we're here to help you transform your life. 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Sam is in Boise, Idaho. Hi, Sam, what's up?
1: Hi, I have a question, and it is, how do I protect our financial future without my husband 100% on board, knowing I can't change him? What can I logistically do on a day-to-day basis?
0: You can't.
1: Okay.
0: There's not a wall that you can put up that protects your family from goals and values that are not aligned.
1: Okay.
0: They have to become aligned.
1: So he's just like slower to get on board than I am. So he's like making progress.
0: Well, he's probably slower at everything than you are.
1: Probably.
0: You might just be a wee bit enthusiastic. Is that what it is?
1: That's pretty valid.
0: Okay, let's have a little patience with the poor guy. No, I'm serious. I mean, no, you can't change him, and we certainly don't want to change him into you. I don't want to change my wife into me. My wife is way slower to make decisions than I am.
1: Mm-hmm.
0: My wife is always going to default towards saving, not spending.
2: And Sam, I'd be in your boat. Winston would be like your husband. As one of our therapists said, I'm very urgent.
0: Yeah.
2: And I feel that from you too. So maybe I can relate. I get it.
0: So, I mean, is that what's going on? Or has he just dug his heels in and goes, hey, the whole idea of saving money and getting out of debt is stupid, and I'm going to spend everything? He didn't really say that.
1: I think he gets caught up in the urgency of, oh, no, we need a truck. Or, oh, no, we need this. Or, oh, my friends have this. And then all the long-term goals get thrown aside. And so, like, we've gone through the baby steps.
0: No, then we just sit down and say, wait a minute. We have long-term goals, and we agreed to those. And you're going to keep your agreement with me.
1: Okay.
0: You know, because in the moment when you're not all hot and bothered about buying a new truck, your brain is actually working. But when you get all hot and bothered about buying a new truck, your brain shuts down, quits working. I know, because I do it. You do, too. Everybody does it, right?
1: Yeah.
0: And so you've just got to be called back to when we were sane and we were sitting at the kitchen table and the children were asleep and there was a candle burning and we were doing a budget and we were thinking about what things were going to be like when we're 65 and we're 35. And, you know, yes, we can buy a truck, but we have to do it in line with the way we said we were going to run our lives.
2: Mm-hmm.
0: And you just call back to that. You call back to that and, you know. And Sharon and I do that to this day, and we've been working this stuff for 45 years, but we'll have to sit down and go, now, how is that aligned with this? And we may have an argument to make about it, but, or maybe there's a slight adjustment or something, but you can't just go off the rails and go, yeah, we've been working for 3 years to get out of debt, and I'm going to screw it all up by going and getting a truck payment.
2: Yeah. Where are you guys at, Sam, financially? Do you guys have a lot of consumer debt?
1: No, so we've paid off our debt twice now, and we're almost paid off with the third round. So we have a truck loan for $10,000 and a mortgage for $107,000, and that's it.
0: So the third time you went back in debt is what you're talking about.
2: Was the truck.
0: You just keep just keep going back.
1: Yeah, we can't make it through baby step three.
0: Yeah.
2: Because mostly, I mean, not to like point the finger, but mostly because of his purchases.
1: Correct. Yeah, okay. Motorcycles, side by side, trucks,
0: and you went along with those.
1: Behind my back, some of them.
0: Okay. This is not a money problem. This is a marriage problem.
1: Yeah.
0: You can't do things behind your spouse's back because you're afraid of your spouse.
2: Trying to avoid conflict just absolutely took the whole thing up in fire.
0: And it creates conflict.
1: Yeah, for sure. It was definitely like he knew I like was doing the numbers, and the numbers weren't going to add up to another monthly payment, and so he did it anyway because he wanted the cool, shiny toy. And so then
0: that's breaking his word to his wife. That's a serious problem.
1: Right.
2: Yeah.
1: Right.
0: And there's not, and if he is willing to do that here, then that can also move into other areas that he's willing to break his word with.
1: Right.
0: And so this is not okay. It's not an okay pattern.
2: Yeah. It's more of a trust issue, right? Yeah. When you get to the, yep, to the core of it.
0: Yeah. We agreed on this and you threw a 45-year-old hissy fit and went and bought an F-150.
1: Correct.
0: Yeah, that's just bull crap. Okay, that's not, yeah, that. Now I'm not going to take up for him. Okay.
2: Mm-hmm.
0: Instead, I'm going to throw him in the marriage counselor's office and let them wail on him a bit about breaking the word to his wife. You cannot build a relationship with people you cannot trust. Trust is the foundation for relationships. Broken trust breaks relationships, period. It's a foundational issue. Basic psychology, basic relational IQ.
2: Yeah, and that would, I mean, send most people, should send most
0: into
2: wives.
0: Orbit.
2: Yes. And into a place of questioning everything. Like, oh my gosh, okay, if you're doing this,
0: you lie to me about that. What else are you lying to me about?
2: What's happening? Yes. Like, what is breaking down here?
0: Yeah.
2: And so it's either him having to grow up and not only face the conflict, but also tell himself no, because he's functioning like a child. And if something doesn't get turned around, right, and not only in your marriage, but him.
0: This is like a kid on the 4-year old kid on the cereal aisle throwing a fit because he wants Fruit Loops.
2: It's going to continue.
0: Yeah, he's 45 years old and it's got $65,000 on an F-150.
2: Yeah, and, so I would be.
0: I don't know why I'm picking on Ford today, but it could have been a Silverado, but you know.
2: No, but Sam, you know, I have Dr. John Zaloni in my head, but you know, when he always talks about when you're approaching these conversations, making it not a you statement, even though he's been doing the action, it would be very easy to be like, you've done this. What's going on in you, Sam? What's happening? The fear, the second questioning
0: yourself.
2: I don't
0: think I can trust the ones you.
2: Yes. I mean, what is going on inside of you, yeah, as his wife, and bringing that to the table and telling him we need to sit down with someone and figure this out, because yeah, this cannot continue to be a pattern where this becomes normalized, not only just for the money's sake, but again, we're going deeper than that. It's for your marriage, yeah, and for the health of your relationship.
0: I don't want to be your mother and walk around behind you and clean up your poop.
2: No, because what you want on the other end is complete freedom and honesty and vulnerability, and be like, God, I'm dying for a new truck. Let's talk about it. Let's see if we can make the numbers work, right? And then you kind of get to this place and you're like, we can't right now, but let's map out a way that we can get there, like two grown adults. And that's what you want at the end of the day, of you guys having the same set of values, maybe wanting to use your money for different things, but you at least have a plan that you're both working towards. And so that would be the goal, Sam, for you guys. And it probably will take a third party. I mean, honestly, a counselor to kind of start that direction, that road to healing, and getting you guys in a new set of value systems, because this is a mess.

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5: Paid for by the friends of Victor Meller.

0: Paul is in Richmond, Virginia. Hey, Paul, how are you?
1: Doing good. How are you?
0: Better than I deserve. What's up?
1: All right. Well, I have an issue with a solar company. I was scammed into making a long-term deal with them, and I'm trying to find a way I can get out of it.
0: How were you scammed?
1: Well, the sales rep made promises to me that made me, well, I can say made me, but lured me to make the deal. He promised that I would not have an electric bill because the company that, am I allowed to say company names?
0: Let me hear the story. Doesn't matter.
1: Well, the company, he said the company was going to pay my electric bill in trade that I pay them for the solar.
0: Mm-hmm.
1: He showed it to me from his iPad that the company was going to pay it. And also that another thing that was that I could walk away after 5 years if it didn't work in my favor. So those things were kind of the biggest things that lured me to going on with the deal.
0: Were those things in writing?
1: He did not have anything in writing. He had he told me his contract that he had that for me to sign was on his iPad. So he showed that in writing on his iPad, just not in paper.
0: And you didn't get a copy of that?
1: He said they don't give out paper copies.
2: Or an email? So did he email you the document, like a DocuSign?
1: No, he did.
2: He did?
1: He did not.
2: He did not. Okay.
0: I'm curious, so, why did that, at the time, why did that bullcrap line not concern you? I mean, he says, well, oh, you can't have a copy of the agreement you signed. That would concern me from the moment he said that, regardless of what it was.
1: I agree. I saw it on the iPad. He said, this is the contract. So I read it myself, and I was like, okay, cool.
2: And how long ago was this, Paul? Has it been the 5 years or less than?
1: No, it was last April.
0: Okay, and so the two things are, A, you could get out of it anytime up to 5 years if it didn't work, and B, that they would pay your electric bill, and they have done neither, I'm guessing.
1: I found out July of last year that they have not done either. They didn't pay the electric bill, and that's when kind of everything started rolling.
0: Yeah, and so when you confronted them about that and said, I need a copy of the contract that the salesman told me this, what did they say?
1: They sent a copy of it. Obviously, it wasn't the same thing that the salesman showed me.
0: Mm-hmm.
1: And they just were like, we're not backing out of it. We got you, and this is where we want to be.
0: Mm-hmm. Are they still open?
1: The company that the financier company is the company that installed it and that the salesman worked for is under bankruptcy.
0: Okay. There's a couple of those deals. You need to check federaltradecommission.gov, FTC.gov. There's a couple of those deals that they have shut the solar companies down, or they've gone out of business, and they are releasing people from the liability of the finance contract because of that. You need to see if this particular company is one of those. I don't remember the names of them, but there's two of them that are floating around out there. One of them was real big with the Obama administration. The whole thing turned out to be a scam, and they ended up dumping the whole thing. It was very embarrassing for the Obama administration. So if it's one of those, then, you know, it may be that it's, you just have to contact an attorney or contact the Federal Trade Commission, either one. But first thing I would do is go on FTC.gov if I were you and do a little poking around about that particular name and see which of the solar companies are having the debt forgiven because they were scams. This sounds like it could be one of them. If it's not, and it's and yours is not in that bucket, then I would contact an attorney. And we would subpoena the, we would find the salesman who doesn't work there anymore because they're now bankrupt, but I would find the salesman and put him on the stand and invalidate the contract. Because he puts you into a contract on a fraudulent basis, and I think you can be released from that. I'm not a lawyer, but probably going to cost you some money to do this, but some attorney's fees probably to get this done. And you're going to have to push really, really hard on it, but it's probably worth it because it's probably a lot of money.
2: Mm-hmm.
0: But I don't have a magic button that you can push that's going to make this go away easy. I don't have that one. The closest thing would be if you're one of those companies that the FTC has shut down. And so FTC, FederalTradeCommission.gov, that's the one you want to check out. And then get on the phone with an attorney if you're not one of those. That's what you would do.
2: Sorry, Paul.
0: Yeah. Now, when I do something that leaves me vulnerable or hurts me financially, I always look in the mirror and go, just like Paul was. Paul owned his part of it, and say, okay, I did something stupid here that left me open. And so when someone says, we're going to do this, but I can't put it in writing, let me help you with that. That's code for they're not going to do it. If it's not in writing, it didn't happen. And if you don't have a copy of it in writing, it didn't happen. It's just missed. Okay? And so, don't get so freaking ginned up by a salesperson or by your need to own a product, like I'm going to get solar, to the point that you leave yourself vulnerable for that. And I've done a lot of stupid stuff, and every time I do something stupid and it costs me money, and Paul, this is going to cost you money. It's going to cost you attorney's fees probably before it's over. Every time it costs me money, I call that stupid tax, and I have paid so much stupid tax in my 65 years on this earth. My goal with stupid tax is to never pay the same tax twice. If I'm going to do something stupid, it ought to be a new stupid thing, not one I did before. And so since I have a whole collection of stupid things that I don't do anymore, now people call me wise. And that's how where wisdom comes from. It comes from all the stupid things you didn't do that you don't do anymore that you learn from. So at least go back and say, okay, as soon as that little butt said you can't have a copy of it, it's only on my iPad, you should have tossed him on his head out the front door. Get off my property, scumburger. Instantly.
2: Have you ever been scammed? This was like a sophisticated scam with like a salesman and everything.
0: That wasn't a scam. It was just a lying salesman.
2: A lying salesman. Fair.
0: Salesman lied. Yeah, I've been lied to by salesmen.
2: Have you been scammed? Have you fallen for a scam?
0: No.
2: That's good. Good for you.
0: No. Not that I can think of. I can't think of one.
2: Okay.
0: I probably have, but I just can't think of one.
2: You know
0: one.
2: Who scammed me last year?
0: Who?
2: The USPS, so I thought.
0: Oh, the text.
2: Do you remember they texted
0: me? Yeah, I got a text yesterday from them.
2: I get them all the time now, and I say, I will not be giving you my information because I gave it to them.
0: No way.
2: Yes, I didn't get it. Oh,
0: you
2: did? Yes, because I was legitimately expecting a package, and it said my package was lost. And so you have to, enter in all your debit card information
0: to pay
2: a fee. I know. I was waiting on my package.
0: Oh, Rachel.
2: Winston was like, babe, did you look at the website? And I was like, I copy and paste. It was terrible. Anyways, I won't do that again. Fair warning. And I've saved a lot of people. I told this on Smart Money Happy Hour, George and I's podcast. And I've saved a lot of people. People will DM me and be like, I got the USPS text and I didn't
0: Your mother got that exact thing 2 weeks ago and sent it to me and said, hey, take care of this. We need to get this back.
2: Yeah, I know.
0: And I went, I'm not going to take care of nothing. This is a scam.
2: So, any calls, any texts, I learned my lesson.
0: Yeah,
2: I don't trust them. I don't trust them.
0: USPS does not have your text number.
2: No.
0: Hint. Neither does the IRS. Hint. Neither does a Nigerian prince.

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1: As America commemorates 250 years...

0: ABC News, I'm Brian Clark. Delegations from the U.S. and Iran meeting in Switzerland, along with moderators from Pakistan and Qatar for talks on making a deal, to end the war permanent. Vice President J.D. Vance said,
1: "The opening of the Strait of Hormuz, the ending of the Iranian nuclear program, all of these things have already been accomplished. The question before us now is how much more can we accomplish together? Can we turn over a new leaf? Can we change relations in the Middle East permanently?"
0: But he warned about the risks of going back to the old way of doing things. The status of the initial agreements uncertain after Iran on Saturday said the strait was closed, citing Israel's attacks on Lebanon. TSA says it could screen about 3 million people today. It's expected to be one of the busiest travel days of the year. Severe weather risks today from eastern Colorado to western Kentucky. Flash flooding a primary concern with a level 3 of 4 risk in effect for an area from northern.
2: How did I lose weight? And I did. Lean, right here. I did. I love this stuff. Listen, Brickhouse Nutrition been with me for a long time. So chatting with Miles, I'm up at like 235. True story, I never minded being 235, but you know what minded? My knees that were falling apart and my back. I'm like, before I started really lifting, probably about 190. So 235 was a lot. I said, I got to lose some LBs, Miles. He said, Dan, we're going to sick our team of docs and researchers on it, and we're going to get you a really good product because I don't want to take a lot of these needles and stuff. 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

0: Kim is with us in Nashville. Hi, Kim. How are you?
1: I'm great. I saved up, Dave, $1.6 million in investments. I plan to use it for my retirement. I've also been using it as my emergency fund. My question to you is, do I leave my 6 months emergency fund in my investment account, or do I pull it out and put it in a bank, or do I put it under my mattress?
2: In the sock drawer. Old
0: so
2: school.
0: It's more psychological than it is mathematical. Okay?
1: Okay.
0: Mathematically, you would be fine to just leave it sitting there. You've got so much money. You've done so good. Congratulations. Way to go. You're a multimillionaire. You've got enough money that if you need $10,000 to, bury a relative that died broke in Seattle, okay, and whatever, right? I'm making this up, right? But you could just reach over to the mutual fund and do a withdrawal, right? Wouldn't be a big deal. And so mathematically, that's okay. I personally would coach you, though, to set and label something as an emergency fund. And that's psychological. And the reason is, I don't know if it needs to be 6 months. It could only be three. That's fine. And just put it in a high-yield savings account at Fairwinds Credit Union or something like that, okay? And just something simple. And the reason is, then when an emergency hits, you don't start and think, okay, is this a good time to pull money out of my mutual fund? Because it could hit the day that Trump bombs Iran and the market drops 3% that day.
2: And Kim's like, I'll just
0: and you go, well, I think I'll just put it on a credit card and pay it off after the bombing is over. You know? This is the kind of crap that goes through our minds if we're only doing math. And it's almost always the way life works. You know what I mean? That the emergency happens at exactly the wrong time. That's part of why they call it an emergency. And so I like having that money sitting over there in a stupid, underperforming, high-yield savings account. It's not doing nearly as good as my investments. That's what I mean by stupid, okay? But its purpose is not to invest. Its purpose is a buffer for me to keep my hands off my investments.
1: Gotcha.
0: So that's psychological, right?
1: Yep.
0: If 100% of the time we all knew we would dip into the S&P index fund and pull the money out for the emergency, no matter what the market was doing, but we just don't. We always play these mental gymnastics with ourselves. And so I have to trick myself into being smart.
2: Yeah. Well, and for me, there's just like an ease to having that high yield savings account. And we have Fairwinds, it's on the app, and we have that. And then we have a whole other, high yield savings account that we have for other savings that we're doing. But just that emergency fund, it's stayed there and we'll beef it up still. Like one side, we still have that. And
0: the reality is you probably, honestly, Tristan, in your situation, my situation, you're probably, when you have an emergency, you probably got it in checking. You're probably not even going to touch the emergency fund. But having it there, there's just this weird little thing. And 3 months is fine. You don't need six. Because you've got a bazillion months in good after-tax investments. And so you're fine. You're not going to have a problem. It's just a matter of remembering that personal finance is 80% behavior, and I have to account for behaviors when I make these decisions. So it's an excellent question, by the way. And again, congratulations. I'm so proud of you. You've done so well. Millions of dollars. Wow. Very cool. All right. Bianca is in Tampa. Hey, Bianca, what's up?
3: Hi. Thank you so much for taking my call.
0: Sure. How can we help?
3: So my husband and I, we're so thankful we got introduced to Financial Peace University through our church. And I would say over the last year and a half, we've paid off all of our debt.
0: Wow.
3: Credit card, student loan, my husband's car payment. And I mean, we've been kind of working on this before, but we just really started focusing on it after we enrolled in Financial Peace University. And so we're at this point where we have our emergency fund set up. We're doing retirement, putting money away for our kids. But there's a caveat of I'm still leasing a car, and we didn't pay that off because we had this belief of, like, it's not really mine anyways because we've just been borrowing it, leasing it. And it has $10,000 left on the lease for about a year and a half, and I'm wondering if I should just pay that off.
0: Yes.
3: Okay. Should I buy out the lease? Is there any benefit to buying out the lease when the car is done? Okay.
0: No, you're buying it out now.
3: Okay, so you think I should just pay it off?
0: Wait a minute, is $10,000 the remaining payments on the lease or the buyout?
3: That's the remaining payment for the lease. The buyout is $42,000.
0: Okay. Mm. Do you have $42,000?
3: Yes, but I...
2: Do you like the car that much?
0: If you want the car, pay your car off. If you don't, then you need to sell your car.
3: And so... I guess because I don't own it, it's a lease.
0: No, you own it. Okay, it's an alternative method of financing, and it's a horrible method of financing. You have a car payment. Yeah. We need to get rid of your car payment.
3: Okay. So just pay off the remaining lease balance, which is $10,000.
0: No, you need to pay off $42,000, or you need to get rid of the car.
3: Okay.
0: One of the two.
3: Okay.
0: So what's your household income?
3: We're around $180,000 a year.
0: Okay. Well, you're doing really, really good, except you did some mental gymnastics on whether or not you actually own this car, trying to not deal with it.
2: It feels like you're renting it, though, is what the lease, like, psychologically
0: makes. No, this is not Hertz. This is not Hertz. This is Lexus, okay? And so, yeah, pay it off or dump it. It's just like you have a car debt. Just pretend like you have a car payment and a car debt, because you do. You have a car payment, and you have a $42,000 payoff. And you have $42,000 in the account. Look at the car. Do I like the car? $42,000 worth. If I don't, it's time to sell the car. If I do like the car, then pay it off and keep it. You can do that, making $180,000. You're doing really good. Everything else that you told me is on point. You just managed to do an avoidance technique here. And I just sidestepped that thing and just let it drive on by. No pun intended. Yeah. And so, it's still there. So, folks, here's the thing, and let's go deeper into her position, I guess, on this. Car leasing is now 78% of the new cars that leave the lot. And a car lease, when you back out the numbers on it, and a closed-end lease works like this. You have a series of payments. At the end of the payments, you then pay a lump sum to own the car, or you turn the car in, okay? And that's what you can run a financial, put those numbers, that stream of payments and a lump sum into a financial calculator, as opposed to the actual MSRP, the sticker price, and back out what the cost is of what's called cost of capital in a lease. And that is your interest rate. On average, it's 14.2% right now. So you borrowed money at 14% to buy your car on payments. And the car company knows that. That's why 78% of them leave the lot right now are leases.
2: They make more
0: money on leases than they do putting you on payments.
2: So there's more lease cars than just having a car loan.
0: Yep. And not included in the car debt that we're seeing increase. You know, we've noticed that we hit the trillion mark the other day with car debt.
2: Mm-hmm.
0: That's not even in the leases, because leases are not technically, as she pointed out, considered debt. However, it's exactly what they are. It's a contract to pay payments. That's debt. And it's at a 14% interest rate, cost of capital, okay? And so, and guess what? They don't disclose the interest rate. You know why? Federal Trade Commission disclosure regulations do not apply because it's not considered borrowed money. So they're sidestepping everything and screwing you people. Hello, Ford Motor Company. 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You're screwing people, and you're getting away with it.

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7: 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Freeway Car Wash.
0: Tristan is in Savannah. Hi, Tristan. How are you?
8: Hey, brother. How you doing?
0: Better than I deserve. What's up?
8: Hey, so my wife and I are getting married next month, and we're blessed to be in a good financial position. But my question to you is, if you're starting over, what principles would you follow to build a strong family and lasting wealth over the next few decades?
0: Wow. That's an eight-hour seminar. It's a really good question. There's a lot of layers to that.
8: I agree.
9: And are you asking beyond money? Tristan?
0: Yeah, he's a strong family.
8: Mm-hmm. Yeah, mm-hmm. Yeah, I agree. It's beyond money. We're blessed to be in the position that we are financially, so money's not really an issue. Mm-hmm.
0: The way the Ramseys would view this at my house is it would start with a foundation of faith. And so we would start with a spiritual foundation. and say, all right, God is in charge, and now let's learn what he would say about these things. And that's where a lot of the things we teach here on the air have come from, is from Scripture. I mean, we present them in a non-Scripture, non-weird way, but most of the time. But the but you know, it comes down to, okay, how are we going to do this? And so an example of that would be, one of the things I learned when I started over was that I didn't ask my wife's opinion about anything. I just went and did whatever I wanted to do. And she was okay with that because she was raising babies and I was running a business. And so she didn't really want to go look at every piece of real estate I was buying. I was in the real estate business, and I, you know, and I didn't ask her opinion. And so that's a huge mistake, to not be constantly communicating about the items in our life. And so, who can find a virtuous wife? For her worth is far above rubies. The heart of her husband safely trusts her, and he will have no lack of gain. And so once Sharon and I got aligned with, I don't make big financial decisions, she doesn't make big financial decisions, and we're in agreement on a budget, without the two of us knowing everything and being aligned on that. And so, you know, I had some 14-year-old Sea-Doos at the lake house, and so I bought new Sea-Doos the other day at the lake house to upgrade for the grandkids and everybody to ride on. But I didn't, you know, just call up the Sea-Doo dealership and go bring me some Sea-Doos. I said, hey, Sharon, one of them's messed up. We're getting some work done on them. We talked through what the situation was. It looks like the stupid things are, you know, time to upgrade. And we got the money. Any issue with that? No, none whatsoever. But she did not walk down on the dock and go, aren't those new? That didn't happen that way. So we're in agreement. We're in alignment. That's a big deal. And that has saved me. Like, we don't make large generosity plays, philanthropy. We don't write large checks to ministries in support of them without the, without us both talking about it and praying about it. So we make decisions together. That's principle number one.
9: Mm-hmm.
0: Like, and that's a big deal. That saved me a lot of angst in my marriage and my relationship, and it's also saved me a lot of money because it kept me from doing some stupid stuff I would have done probably on my own without her speaking into it. And she might have done on her own without me speaking into it. So I think that a spiritual foundation, and out of that comes things like, I will have no lack of gain if I listen to my virtuous wife.
9: Mm-hmm.
0: And so out of that comes, you know, a godly man leaves an inheritance to his children's children. And so I'm going to plan an estate that changes my family tree. And that includes the character of the people I'm leaving the money to. If they're of poor character and I leave them money, it ruins their life. Because you become more of what you are when you get more money. And so, and we started talking about that to Rachel Cruz when she was 3 years old, to her brother and her sister when they were 3 years old. So, you know, you have to be a worthy steward. You know, and, you know, if you're faithful in the little things, you'll be given more to manage. This is a teaching for your children. So I'm going to teach my children to give so that they don't think the whole world's about them. They're not going to be entitled little brats, right? It's not about you.
8: Yeah.
0: You know, and so I'm going to teach them to be givers. I'm going to teach them to save, which is a sign that they have some discipline and they can delay pleasure, which is a sign of emotional maturity. I'm going to teach them to spend and enjoy their lives, because our Heavenly Father, if we being evil know how to give good gifts to our kids, how much more so the blessings come from Him. And so all of these things come out of that whole mindset. So, Rachel, you kind of sat and experienced that, I guess, mm-hmm. on the other side, being raised in that environment, imperfect, not perfect.
9: Yeah.
0: But we had it was very intentional.
9: Yeah, very much so. And I think, you know, money can easily become an over safety net, if you will.
0: Yeah. Yep.
9: And so you have to be careful, this balance. And that's why the generosity piece, I think, is really big. I feel like it keeps you in check. When you write a literal big check to something, there's something that just happens in the character of who you are. So that generosity piece, I think, is huge. And that plays into the character of you. You know, generous people are usually pretty humble people. That definition of humility, I think it came from Rick Warren, but he said, humility is not thinking less of yourself, but it's thinking of yourself less. This way of servanthood and looking at others, right, and what's going on in them, and it's not all about you. Because money can easily become the center point of your life, because you have the ability to go do whatever you want because you have the money, right? And so that it can easily become that your life is about you, that orbit. We put them back. Tristan, I was going to ask you, is this, do you guys have kids? Is this your first marriage, or you got, where
8: this is our first marriage. Okay. We are both faith based. Go ahead.
9: How old are you guys?
8: I'm 29. She is 25.
9: Okay. Yeah, that's great. And I'll just say for Winston and I feel like one of the things we've learned, and we've been married 16 years. So there's a lot of people been married much longer than us that probably have more thoughts on the marriage piece, but I have found the healthier we are as individuals, the better our marriage is. Like when I find that Winston is like working on himself and he's doing work over here, and if I'm doing that, learning and growing over here, like there's something about that where I think for a little piece of me getting into this, I thought marriage is the missing link and that's what's going to like create this better person of who I am. And I think the more we've gotten into it, the more I'm like, wow, when Rachel takes care of herself, she's a better version of her, and same with Winston, and it's created a healthier marriage when that's been our perspective. And so there's something great in that. And then the thing that you told me early on in marriage, which I loved, was just serve each other. I think I was so worried about the roles and who's supposed to do what and what marriage formulas it's supposed to look like. And I remember you said, Dad, just serve each other. And there's something beautiful in that each of you has a voice. Each of your opinions matter. And so there's not that that hierarchy really wasn't, I didn't see that as much with you and Mom. It was a very equal level playing field.
0: Yeah,
9: with
0: each other. By the time you were old enough to see it, that was there.
9: As husband and wife.
0: Because of what I just described.
9: Exactly,
0: but
9: yeah.
0: Before you were born,
9: but I think that's big. Yeah. I think that is for each of you to feel like you are heard and respected is big.
0: Yeah, submit yourselves one to another, says in Ephesians. Okay, that's serving each other.
9: Mm-hmm.
0: You know, and so I'm going to put your needs ahead of mine. I'm going to put the needs of the
9: family
0: unit ahead of my own little selfish desire for a new pair of shoes or purse or a gun or a car or a fill in the blank thing.
9: Yep.
0: And there's nothing wrong with any of those things. By the way, Ramsey's have all those things. Sharon this week, Dave this week, you know, every one of those things. But it's not, those are not ahead of the good of the family unit's goals.
9: Mm-hmm.
0: It's not ahead of, they're not going to interrupt my generosity because I bought too many guns.
9: Right, right.
0: They're not going to interrupt my generosity because I bought some Sea-Doos.
9: Yeah, and another a myth that I think we can kind of get into as well is that if I just have enough money, there's a level that problems, for the most part, kind of go away because I can just fix them. You know what I mean?
0: Like, no, the more crap you own, the more repairmen you have to know.
9: Well, that, but also, like, you're still human and people, and you're, you know what I mean? Like, it's still... Life is still going to happen.
0: No,
9: and so it's not this over safety net like I was saying earlier. And there's something that I think I don't know, we can kind of creep into.
0: Yeah.
9: And then you're like, oh gosh, but it's not like,
0: well,
9: I'm
0: it's
9: not
0: almost
9: immune
0: we're worshiping. We're getting our, we see God safety. Is, you don't say God is my provider, you say my mutual fund is.
9: Yeah, right. Yeah.
0: And that's a dangerous spiritual ground.
9: Yeah.
0: Yeah, I agree with you completely.

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Normal's broke. 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

0: News. I'm Mike Dubusky. Four-way talks are underway right now in Switzerland, aimed at bringing the conflict in Iran to an end. Vice President J.D. Vance leading the American delegation, sitting down with officials from Iran, Pakistan, and Qatar today.
1: Pretty bold and big language from the vice president as he kicked off those talks at a luxury resort just around the corner from here, calling it a historic day, asking whether Iran and the U.S. can turn a new leaf, transform their relationship, change things in the Middle East. But I think there was also recognition from the vice president about the more pressing issues at hand, namely reopening the Strait of Hormuz and also securing a ceasefire in Lebanon.
0: ABC's Tom Sufi Burridge. Yesterday, Iran said it's closing the Strait of Hormuz because of Israel's continued bombing of Lebanon. U.S. CENTCOM refutes the strait is closed. And a man was apparently killed after falling from a high area at Madison Square Garden last night. Police are now investigating the incident.
2: How did I lose weight? And I did lean right here. I did. I love this stuff. Listen, Brickhouse Nutrition been with me for a long time. So chatting with Miles, I'm up at like 235. True story. I never minded being 235, but you know what minded? 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
4: In southern Mississippi, officials are reporting several rivers cresting at record levels. Stanley Bowman is from nearby Eagle Point.
5: I've been living here since 2012, and I've not seen it like this. This is the first for me.
4: There's also a renewed threat of flash flooding from Kansas through Indiana today. Yesterday, 11 tornadoes were reported in the Central Plains, 9 of them in Kansas. It's a busy weekend for travel with the Juneteenth holiday on Friday and today, Father's Day. ABC's Andrew Dimbert is at Newark Liberty International Airport in New Jersey.
6: Airports across the country could see some of the biggest crowds of the year today. In fact, the TSA expects to screen more than 3 million people. 3 million people to pass through security checkpoints today, a level that would rival Thanksgiving.
4: Thefts of high-value Pokemon cards continue to worry collectors and retailers across the country. In just the last few days, two trading card shops were burglarized within hours of each other just east of San Francisco. Police are not confirming whether those two incidents were connected. Tom Douglas owns Dragon Den Games and says it's the fourth break-in at his store after a decade in business.
7: They come in, they hit our shelves, they're going after trading cards. Like, they don't seem to care about anything else, you know. They're not interested in board games, they're not interested in miniatures, they're not interested in paint. They know exactly what they're looking for. They're looking for Magic, they're looking for Pokemon.
4: Rare Pokemon cards can fetch tens of thousands of dollars at auction. I'm Mike Dubusky, ABC News.
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9: Welcome on in to Massey on Money. I'm Amy Sharp. Happy to be here, as always, with the founder and president of Massey & Associates, Inc., Jeff Massey. We've got a great show for you today. What if you were forced to retire today? Would you be ready? Well, it is a question many retirees have had to face. We're going to get into a new report that's out, and we'll also, of course, get the great insight from Jeff today on this topic, as well as others, as we go throughout our show today. We want you to be prepared with this phone number when you feel the time is right to connect with the team, or if you have questions following up on anything that we talk about during our show today, because this is how it starts. They can't reach out to you. They don't know when you're ready. 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It is a great way to come on in, meet the team, see if it's a good fit, and learn that they have a great retirement roadmap ready to put together just for you. 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And that, of course, begins with a discovery meeting with the team here. Once again, 401-200-7200. You can text the word visit to that number as well. Jeff Massey, how are you today?
10: Doing well. Just loving the weather that we've been having.
9: No kidding. We were talking about that before we started.
10: A little short on rain, but you know, I'm kind of selfish in that I don't mind that a lot because the weather

0: Weather's been really, really nice. Lower
1: Yes.
0: humidity.
1: Oh.
0: After having those 90-degree days, it was with humidity. It was a beautiful change of weather, and I
1: Yeah.
0: loved it.
1: When the 90s creep in before they're supposed to be here, it's like you're not welcome yet. Do not be the, it's like an unwanted visitor, and the door is not open for you quite yet. That's what we have to just I wish we could, put that sort of sign up, but it doesn't work out that way with Mother Nature. We just have to deal with what we're dealt. And but boy, yeah, I'm on your team as well when it comes to this weather. Great, love it. Low humidity is always a win. We know it won't last forever. But we'll take it. We'll take it. And we hope that you all, our listeners, are getting to enjoy, spend time with your family, spending time outdoors, getting some vitamin D, things like that. It's all good. All good. What do you have going on, Jeff?
0: It's
1: Anything you want to
0: all
1: talk
0: good.
1: about? Anything
0: Well,
1: upcoming?
0: I just want to do a reminder. I know we've mentioned it in the past, but a wish come true gala, which is going to be coming around faster than you think. It's going to be Saturday evening, September 19th, at the Crowne Plaza Pavilion. It's a great, great time. Great food, great entertainment. It is a fundraiser to help children that are dealing with life-threatening diseases. So, go to their website. It's awish.org, and you can get that information and buy your tickets right through their website. Just want to just throw that out as a friendly reminder. We'd love to have more of our audience there.
1: When you said we were going to promote this already, I thought, gosh, Jeff, that's so far off. There's no need for that. But then I stepped back and thought, realistically, that's like next week, and how time goes by so quickly. And,
0: It'll feel like that, sure. I mean, it's 3 months away. I get that, but people tend to make, big plans
1: yeah.
0: months and months in advance. So we want to put that out there as a reminder. We'd love to have a lot of people do that and sell out the tickets. It really is a great event and for a great, great, great cause. Grateful that I can help in the manner in which I have been helping them.
1: Yes. Well, we of course will. I joke when I say it was, we definitely want to talk about them. We talked about them every single day if we could here on our show. And we will always keep you posted on this event. We'll touch base on it probably every time we connect here, would you say? All right.
0: Why not?
1: Very
0: Why not?
1: good.
0: It's for a good cause. We want to sell out the tickets.
1: We sure do. All right. Very good. Well, let's get right to our topic here. I brought up this question before we got into our show, asking if you were forced to retire today, would you be ready? I wonder what people are doing right now, Jeff. I wonder if they're like, "Yep, I'm good." Raising their hands, I feel good. Well, there's this new report highlighted by USA Today saying that 59% of those polled retired earlier than they planned. So, Jeff's here to break it down for us. Before we get to this, though, we want you to know that we want you to reach out to the team here when, of course, when you have questions, but you can also just come in, kind of just get a free analysis of what your portfolio looks like, consultation. Again, that number, no cost, no obligation, just an opportunity to meet the team. And that's 401-200-7200. Let's talk about the number, Jeff, specifically 59%. Why is that such a wake-up call?
0: I, as a gut reaction, I was kind of surprised it was that high. Now, I'm not surprised that many people end up leaving work. Many, not by choice. A company has made a decision. And then, of course, the headlines, it seems like a week can't go by that I'm not reading some form of a headline that says, due to AI, company X is reducing jobs. And it's happening so often, but to hear that it's 59%, I mean, man, 6 out of 10 are retiring earlier than they had hoped or thought they would. So it brings up the obvious issue of, well, if you were one of those folks that are in that 59%, are you ready? If all of a sudden your employer comes to you when you're 62 or 3, and you wanted to work till 66 or 67, to max out your Social Security benefits. It's, at full retirement age. Let me clarify that. You can go beyond that and defer up to age 70 if you want even more. But just to get to full retirement age, it's somewhere between 66 and 67. The easy way to look at it, if you're born 1960 or after, your full retirement age is 67. So more and more people are probably in our audience that are in that category than in the age 66 category. So when you look at that, you say, well, what if, you know, if you were to retire or get retired, let's put it that way, early, are you ready? Now, this is where we can help out, because we can look at your current situation, and with your help, you can provide us with your lifestyle expense. You know, what does it cost you to live your lifestyle? And then we do the math, and we've got software that we can extrapolate that out to any age you want, 90, 95, 120, whatever you want. We can run it out and say, yeah, you're in good shape, or, well, maybe not. So the nice part is you get definitive information as to whether or not you're ready now. And you may not be ready now, but you might be in your latter 50s or early 60s and you still have your job. Okay, so then we can kind of identify, all right, well, if you have this many more years of that you can save, if you put this much into your savings for retirement, then you'll be okay. You know, whatever those numbers are for that particular person or couple. And that's the beautiful part of working with financial planners and not just investment people. And there's a huge difference between the two. You know, we need what we call accumulation advisors. They pretty much just focus on investments. They don't want to do financial planning at all like we do. They're not going to talk to you about tax issues. They're not likely going to talk to you about Roth conversions and things of that nature, which is all part of what we do here. So when you look at life in general, you know, most people are planning their savings based on their projected retirement date. It doesn't always work out that way, right? So that early exit could really hurt you. For one, you're likely going to have less of a Social Security benefit if you quit working early, because your benefits are projected out to your, say, early retirement at 62, full retirement, whether it's 66 or somewhere between 66 and 67. And it looks at your last reported year's earnings. So it's assuming you will continue to make those dollars out until those ages. Well, if you're not working anymore, what's going to happen? It's going to reduce your benefit. So there's a lot of impact there for you checking out of the workforce early, whether it's by choice or not by choice. So, and the flip side of it, you're not saving anymore because you're out of work. You're drawing from your investments earlier than you thought. That's like a double whammy. So if your strategy is structured in a way that everything has to fit and check off the boxes, you know, like you have to work till 66 or 67. And if you do, continuing this to save the way you're saving, okay, that'll be perfect. Well, if it gets interrupted, you've got a problem. So that's where we can help identify that and show you what you've got already saved. Are you in a good place? Or do you need to maybe kind of cut down on some unnecessary expenses and put more into your savings for the future? You know, it's a balance where you want to have a good life now. You want to make memories with your family now, but you also want to save your retirement so that on the back end of that, you don't become a burden to your children. And that's the type of thing we hear from our listeners when they come in. They want to make sure that they're okay so that they don't become a problem to their children. And I like that sentiment. They want to take care. They want to pay their own way, if you will. And that's what we're here for. So text the word VISIT to 401-200-7200 and come on and meet with one of the advisors here on the team. So text the word VISIT to 401-200-7200 and we look forward to helping you soon. And I also have another report, because we've heard of layoffs recently in the area. We've got a special report. If you have been laid off, you can text the word layoff, all one word, to that same number, 401-200-7200, and we'll get that report right out to you this week.
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3: Welcome back in to Massey on Money. I'm here once again with Jeff Massey, founder and president of Massey & Associates, Inc. We're glad to have you with us for our show. We've been looking today at the idea that some of us don't get to decide when we want to retire. We are forced to retire earlier. A USA Today poll stating that 59% of those polled retired earlier than they planned. And that's not how we want it to be. We want to be in control of that decision. We all do, but things happen. And so Jeff is here to walk us through these different scenarios and how we should approach them. The best way, of course, is to have a plan in place, have an advisor by your side. If you don't have that yet, we encourage you to reach out to the team here at Massey & Associates. Let them be your guide. Let them be the one to tackle these big topics and just to support you through it. And that all begins with this number, 401-200-7200, 401-200-7200. You can text the word visit to that number as well. Before we went to the break, Jeff, I know we had kind of touched on this a little bit, but it still is worth reiterating that a lot of times stating that the average retirement age is 62, although a lot of times many people will plan to work beyond that. Mm-hmm. What does happen, though, with that time in between when someone loses those final few working years?
0: Well, I mean, when you think about it, oftentimes the highest earning years are those right before retirement. Now, if those are kind of pulled out from under you and you don't have those last, whatever it is, 3, 4, or 5 years, then it could have a significant impact. Because you're lowering your contributions, which means you have less money in the account, which means you get less growth, and it means you'll end up having likely a smaller income if you don't regroup and potentially get another job. And we have to be realistic. If your job is done away with and you're in your 60s, it's going to be challenging to find a job. I mean, let's just be upfront about it. Even though age discrimination is against the law, in reality, it's going to be difficult for somebody in their 60s to go find a new job, unless, of course, you have a very special skill. And then maybe it'll be easy for you to just transition to another company. And that would be great. But what we see is that most people, if they're let go early, that they're struggling. Well, they're saying, well, I'll just retire early and I'll set my Social Security early and we'll just have to deal with it. And that'll be unfortunate because if you retire early, not only are you not contributing into your accounts, most people would start drawing from those savings. So you're going to be drawing down that many years earlier than you intended to. And of course, you have less money going in because you wanted to contribute for another however many years until your normal retirement age or when you projected that you would retire. So it makes everybody take a hard look and make some tough choices. Specifically, you know, on the Social Security issue, do you take it right at 62, or do you defer it a little bit if you can? Do you draw from savings to let your Social Security grow? And we can help with that analysis. But one of the biggest issues is health care, because if you're not yet qualified for Medicare at age 65 for most people, then that could be one of your largest expenses out of your pocket, because for folks in their 60s, health insurance, a good plan, is likely going to cost $900, $1,000 a month. And if you're married, times two. That's a big chunk that's coming out of your savings that perhaps you had a benefit at work that was carrying the heavy load of that. You were maybe paying part of that expense, and now you've got the whole expense on your shoulders. So if you don't have a plan, we would include this type of information in a plan that says, all right, well, what if you retired early? What if you got retired? What would happen? And we've got retirement analyzer software that we can put these scenarios in there. Well, what if I have to retire at 62 and take Social Security then? Do I have enough? And the software will run that out for us. And it's great information. So if you don't have a plan, then come on and meet with one of the advisors here on the team. Just text the word VISIT to 401-200-7200. Again, text the word VISIT to 401-200-7200 and come on in, meet with one of the advisors. Let us do our detailed analysis of where you are now, and then we can project things out into the future.
3: Specifically, in this report, Jeff, health setbacks are the number one cause of unexpected early retirement, accounting for 31% of early exits. How do we plan for this uncertainty? I know you've touched on this a little bit, but I think healthcare is worth talking about a little bit further, specifically the long-term care piece of it. Planning, and most of us put it off, and it's too late at that point.
0: Yeah, and I think that statistic, more likely than not, is just people having health issues, mm-hmm. not necessarily long-term care issues.
3: Sure.
0: You know, the two different things. The long-term care issue needs to be addressed in everybody's plan for way into your retirement years, and not causing you to retire. So I would think most of that 31% is just health-related issues, whatever that might be. And it could be, you know, let's say you have somebody that's doing heavy work, physical work, and, you know, their joints are shot. You know, their knee is shot, their hip, their back, whatever, and they just can't keep up with the demand of that job anymore. I think that's probably more of that 31%, although I don't have that right in front of me to look at. So when you look at that situation, what on the face of it is a health problem can easily become into a financial emergency problem. If all of a sudden you're out of work, and if you have health issues, then chances are real slim that you're going to find another job. If you've got health issues that force you out of one job, what's the likelihood that you'll just be able to shift and get another job? I mean, it could happen, but I think the law of large numbers would seem to indicate that if you've got health trouble and you have to leave work because of health trouble, you're probably not going to work anymore. And if you're not yet 62, you can't even draw your Social Security early. So that means you have to hit your savings that many years earlier. And if that's the case, and I know I'm kind of throwing out other info here, Amy, but
3: that's all right. Your show, Jeff. I have to remind you of this from time to time, don't I?
0: You know, some folks have to leave work and they're 55 or over 55. There's a special exception when it comes to 401k withdrawals. Keep in mind, if 401k, not IRA, 401k withdrawals can't come out without that 10% early withdrawal penalty. So it's important to work with advisors that are aware of these little nice back doors, if you will. So somebody could actually leave work early if they're in their 50s, and they might be thinking, oh my goodness, I'm going to have to take money out of my 401k. I'm going to have a 10% penalty. There are exceptions to those withdrawals for those that are age 55. And if you're in like public service, police, fire, etc., it's age 50 and above. So they have a separate age, probably because of the physical demands of their jobs, especially firefighters. So when you look at that, you know, they've got a special rule that they can rely on. Now, IRAs have other exceptions, and it's very detailed, and there's a lot of different exceptions for both retirement plans and for IRAs. Some exceptions apply to both. Some exceptions apply to only a retirement plan or an IRA. So you can come on in and meet with us. We can show you the list and how that works. And there's a bunch of them. I mean, it's been changed so much since the IRAs and 401ks were first implemented. There's all kinds of little exceptions now. So we can help with that. If you have a need to take money out of one of those types of accounts, reach out to us. You can come on and meet with one of the advisors, and we can say, well, yes, you do. It looks like you would qualify for this exemption. And then you go from there. We have put together a special report if you've been laid off, and it's great information. Now, it's been in the news lately. Some large companies are having some big layoffs. So just text the word layoff. It's one word, layoff, to 401-200-7200. We'll get that report right out to you this week.
1: It is interesting to, you know, relate to the local layoffs that we have around here. This report also found that job loss or layoffs affected 20% of early retirements. That's one in five early exits, Jeff, coming from losing a job, not choosing to retire. Like I said earlier in the show, like, we want to be in control of this. What do we take from this?
0: Yeah. Well, I mean, obviously, as I was alluding to, that late career layoff can be real devastating from a dollars and cents perspective. Replacing that income is going to be a lot harder, because look at the reality. You're in your 60s. Somebody can hire you and pay you, hopefully, a real good wage versus hiring a younger person, say, coming out of school, and hire them for a much lower dollar amount. So what would you do if you were running that business and your income was based on the profitability of your business? What are you going to do? I think most people would lean towards the younger person for a lower salary. So it's just reality that's what really goes on, even though we would like to be all positive about everything. And these late career layoffs, it's important because it's about your income that you're going to need in retirement. And as I mentioned a little bit ago, those last years of work could be your highest contribution years into your retirement plan. And that's important. If all of a sudden they pull that rug out from under you, and then you've got years of saving that you're not able to do. So why not start with a proactive retirement plan in the first place? Let's see where you are today, and are you on pace today? Or what if you could find out that, all right, even if I lose my job, I'm good with what I've got? Wouldn't that make you feel better? I would think so. So why not come in? Let us do a detailed analysis for you, and we can show you a report as to where your assets are, what your level of risk is. Because what we see most often is people that are too close to retirement are carrying way too much risk in their investments. Now, why is that going on? Well, I mean, think about it. The market has gone up so much, you know, since 2009, when it hit like the trough, the real bottom of the market there. The market has gone up like tenfold, the S&P 500, tenfold. So everybody thinks, oh, I'll always make money in the market. No, you won't, because it's going to be bad years in the market. So it's important to take some of those profits off the table, put them into safety. And we're here to help. Text the word VISIT to 401-200-7200 and come on in, meet with one of the advisors. Let us show you what we might be able to do for you.
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3: And we're back here on Massey on Money. Glad to have you with us. I'm Amy Sharp alongside Jeff Massey. We're talking today about the reality that many people retire earlier than planned. It's not always a good thing. We want to be in control. Jeff, some high income workers may retire early because they hit a savings goal or they just feel ready. But many others retire early because, like we've mentioned, they have no choice. Talk about the difference in those two.
0: Well, you can just imagine the difference in how people feel for those that had a savings target. And think about those, from my experience with the 30 years now plus that I've got in the business here, far and few between are super ready years early. Far and few between. It's great when we see that. And we congratulate them and say, look, pat yourself on the back because you've done a great job. Even though you might want to work for another 3, 4, 5 years, you could retire today. And when we do run across those situations and we lay it out and we show them, now they probably knew they'd be okay to be realistic about it. But having a professional analysis and a confirmation of that, You can see they're a little tense, and then you go through and you show it and you kind of see their shoulders just relax a little bit. And it's like, okay, they get it. They get it. They know that they're in a good place. I have one or two guys say, well, that puts me in that special club that if I just walk in one day and I'm not happy, I'm going to go, I'm out. Mm-hmm. And I don't need to say the words, but I think everybody gets the implication.
3: Yes.
0: All we do the math. That's what it is. We do the math with specialized software that we have, and we can lay it out and say, yes, you're going to be fine. And we can project what ifs in the future. Well, what if inflation heats up? We can plug in a higher inflation number and show you what that would look like. If you have a mortgage that's going to be paid off in whatever, 3, 5, 7 years, whenever it is, we plug it in. So that's going to be paid off at that point. Well, what does that do? That improves your cash flow. So we can put all those kinds of things in there. Well, what if you need to buy a car in 3 years? We can put that in there. So it's really cool, and it does all types of things for us. Now, I'll be upfront. Most of the folks we meet with don't need highly detailed software projections like that, because sometimes you just look on the face of it and you can say, look, just simple math says you can draw this much out of your account every year. And if you make that much, like say it's 4%, if you make at least 4%, you'll never draw down your money. You're only pulling off the growth each year. So that's easy. So people get that. But if we needed to get a little tighter with the math because they're not quite sure where they stand, well, that's where the software comes in, and we can do so much with that.
3: Okay, a lot of people do adjust, Jeff, and they make things work even when retirement happens earlier than expected. But this idea of making do, number one, it doesn't sound fun, but it's just not the same as your ideal retirement. Isn't that right?
0: Oh, I'm sure. I mean, you just think about the mindset for the person that really feels confident that they have saved enough. They've done the math, and in their mind, they figured they hit their big goals. They've got recently purchased cars with no car debt. Their mortgage is paid off. All right. So all the big expenses up front are handled. So think about that. If you've got that and you've got a good cushion in your retirement plan accounts or IRA accounts or your investment account, your brokerage account outside of your retirement plan, you know, you can only imagine the confidence that they must feel because they've done such a good job saving. Now, some just had real high paying jobs and it was easy for them. Others kind of dialed down their lifestyle a little bit. What we like to say is, look, you want to have a good lifestyle while you're working, and you want to also be saving for your retirement. So it's kind of like a split plan, if you will. And the best way to do that is have separate accounts. You know, your retirement account obviously has to stand alone because you work for a company with a retirement plan. But you should have a travel account if that's what you like to do. Whatever it is that you want to do in your retirement, you should have an account set up for that. In both of those cases, whether it's your travel account, your retirement account, it should be on autopilot, the amount that you're saving every paycheck or every month, however you do it, so that it's automatic. You pay yourself first. That has always been the advice from in the financial world since I first started in the financial field. I got licensed for insurance back in 87. So that's a long time ago. And even back then, it was like, pay yourself first. It's not a new concept, but a lot of people don't do that. They spend all their money on all kinds of things, and then the leftover goes into savings. They're not as well off in the future as those people that paid themselves first. So it's important to just do that. But if you have to lower your lifestyle because you're not on pace to have enough money to support your lifestyle, you know, years down the road, then something's got to give. And adjusting your lifestyle is one of the easier ways to do it. It's either that or get a second job and try to save more. But a lot of people don't want to do that. And I can't blame them. You know, if you're working 40 hours a week and you're giving it your all while you're there, you know, you're kind of tired and you just want to come home, relax, enjoy your life with your family. And one step at a time, you know, save early. We always say that the earlier you save, the better. So I haven't said this in a while, I don't think, Amy, but grandparents, talk to your grandkids. Yeah. When they're coming out of college,
1: this is good.
0: Sit them down. Sit them down and say, look, start saving this money right now, and you will thank your younger self 20, 30 years from now, without question. And because when you look at it, if they're just coming out of college, they've never had a big paying job, and now they've got one. Okay, boom. Max out the retirement savings. If you do that from day one with that first job, you will have a wonderful life way down the road. Now, I can't guarantee that, of course, but mathematically, if you max out your savings when you first get out of college and you just keep up with that every year, the math says you're going to have a boatload of money once you get to retirement. Just that simple.
1: Mm-hmm. It's all good. I think that's the best advice. The amount of times I listened to my grandparents more than my parents, and there wasn't even social media back in those days for me to be ignoring, but I was paying attention to what they had to say, that is for sure. You're listening to Massey on Money. I'm Amy Sharp alongside Jeff Massey, founder and president here at Massey & Associates, Inc. If any of this is resonating with you, you're kind of in this situation where you can relate to being forced to retire earlier than expected, earlier than you wanted to, and you just don't know what to do, or in your mind, you're thinking, this could be me. This could be me very easily down the road, and I need to be prepared. Now's the time to reach out, and there's no cost, no obligation. It's just a phone call. It's just a conversation. They call it a discovery meeting, and then if it fits, if it's a good relationship, then you'll move into putting together that Massey on Money retirement roadmap. And that number to reach out to the team here at Massey & Associates is 401-200-7200, 401-200-7200. Remember, you can always text the word visit to that number as well. And for anyone who is listening right now, Jeff, 55, 60, maybe 63, they're still working. What should that proactive plan include, and how can your team help?
0: Well, we can help by providing information for one, because what we're talking about is your income. And we have a special report on different forms of income. So simply text the word income to 401-200-7200, and you can get that report. That'll give you good information. So when we look at it, we help by analyzing where people are now. Now, whether that's they're still working at the ages you mentioned, 55, 60, 63, or if they've been laid off or their job was taken away and they're now out of work, wherever that is, we can analyze where you are. And based on your lifestyle expense, we can project out whether or not you're going to be in a good financial position. And that's what we offer, you know, week in, week out to our audience. We do this type of analysis. And, you know, we've had people come in and they see the report that we provide. And this one gentleman I remember from years ago, and Steve, the advisor, and I were meeting with him back then. His name was Steve as well. And he was like, just kind of like shaking his head a little bit. And I said, well, what are you thinking? What are your thoughts? He said, well, my current advisor offered to do that analysis for me, that you, one of the reports that you showed, not both of them, but just one of them. And he, this is an advisor he was paying. And he offered to do that report and he would only charge him $1,500.
1: Oh.
0: Yeah.
1: Wow.
0: We provide that report at zero charge. Why do we do that? Well, because you need the information. And whether we work together or not, you're going to have value by going through our process. No doubt, because you've got a report. We can show you where you are, what your level of risk is, what your expenses are within your investments, which many people aren't really aware of what their expenses are. So we know that is a very valuable report. And according to that person, his advisor was going to charge him $1,500 and we don't charge a penny. Pretty simple. So if you'd like to take advantage of that, simply text the word visit to 401-200-7200. 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Let us, as Amy mentioned earlier, we take you through a discovery process. We need to know a lot of information about you, what you're looking for. We want to know what's important about money to you, your goals, your family situation. Are you supporting parents? Are you supporting adult children, etc.? And we put it all together and then come back and show you, look, here's what we think we can do for you. If that sounds interesting to you, and I hope it does, simply text the word visit to 401-200-7200, and we look forward to helping you soon.
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3: 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It's time now to answer some of your questions. We like to do that here on our show from time to time, give Jeff an opportunity to answer them specifically. We know we can't share all the details
1: unfortunately, but it gives you a sense of how the team would approach these questions. And we know the reason we share these questions particularly is because we know that there are more than just one person out there asking them and wondering about them. And I think it's just a good chance for them to hear from you on these topics, Jeff. So you ready for this?
0: I usually am, but let's see what you got for me this week.
1: You seem speculative a little bit this time, but maybe it's the way I said it. But 401-200-7200 is going to be that number to reach out to the team. 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Okay, first question for you, Jeff. This one says, my husband and I will retire around the same time, and we're considering moving abroad. How might that impact our savings and pensions?
0: Interesting.
1: Yes. Well, good for them. They're not just moving across town.
0: Yeah, moving abroad. Well, good for them that they have pensions, because fewer and fewer people have pensions today. So that part's great. Now, there are some cases where financial institutions will not send money internationally. So you may have to have an account with a bank here that you can then access from abroad. So that's about the only advice I can give you with that. I think it's kind of cool. Years ago, I had a subscription. I think it was called International Living. And I haven't seen that in a very long time, but it's pretty cool. And I do know that a lot of people from the U.S. are retiring in Portugal. I keep seeing that type of a headline. Portugal can be very inexpensive to live. I traveled to Lisbon. I had brought my older daughter with me to a conference, but it was still, we had some fun times and she and I extended our stay there a little bit. And the interesting part for me, we went right across from the hotel to a restaurant and we had dinner and, you know, we liked red wine. So we bought a bottle of red wine and it was $30.
1: Okay.
0: That's it.
1: Okay. Yeah. That's
0: you know what I was shocked.
1: So then you got another one. No.
0: you go to restaurants around here, you're paying 60, 80, 100 and change,
1: easily,
0: depending on which restaurant you go to. You know, and it was $30. And I was like, wow, what a difference. So Portugal is pretty popular, apparently. But I'm sure there are other countries as well. I kind of looked at Costa Rica. I thought that was a pretty cool place as well. I think it's exciting that people have that type of a mindset that they're just going to say, yep, we're going to retire. We're going to go live in another country. God bless them. I think that's a wonderful thing. And if they've saved their money, potentially they could live a lot better in other countries because of a lower cost of living. So different things to look at there. Back to the issue, the financial issue, just make sure that any type of institution you're working with, that they will pay you your pension, as an example, going to a foreign country, or do you have to have a local bank? Now, beyond that, I'm not an international expert by any stretch, but start with that.
1: Okay, great insight. Here's the next one for you. Saying, I know the government tends to spend a lot of money. Boy, that's a nice way of putting it, isn't it? But I'm not sure how it impacts me. How can I educate myself on ways to help protect my wealth? Boy, no judgment, of course, at all, but it's everywhere now. You know, we're seeing this everywhere. So it's hard not to know that it's impacting all of us. But legitimate question for sure. I mean, how does it truly, truly impact my retirement?
0: Well, there's lots of things that the government does that impacts us, like wars specifically. We spend a lot of money, like recently with Iran. There's a lot of money spent there. When you look at it, the federal debt right now is over $39 trillion. So when you look at that, that is an enormous number. And because the interest rates have been increased since 2022, as the Fed has to refinance the bonds to keep that debt afloat, they're paying higher and higher interest. And right now I have read that we are paying more than $1 trillion a year in interest on the debt. That's scary.
1: It's frightening, for sure.
0: Another thing I had read, we're adding about $1 trillion roughly every 100 days to our debt. That's scary stuff. So how is it going to impact you? Well, at some point, the U.S. either has to decide to default, which I highly doubt that's going to happen, or they need to pay down that debt. And what's the most logical way that they would do that? Well, they would raise taxes. And that's how it potentially can impact all of us as taxpayers. So how do you help limit that damage? Well, there's something called a Roth IRA conversion. And that means you take money from a traditional IRA and you convert it to a Roth IRA. Keep in mind, that is a taxable event, the year in which you do that. This is a big area that we focus on because we truly feel that taxes will go higher in the future. To think about it, you got 20 years, maybe 30 years in retirement. You think you'll never see a tax increase? That would just be silly. So why not pay today's taxes? To me, that makes the most sense. I'm doing it personally. I'm converting every single year. I'm converting into Roth because I'm pretty sure taxes are going to be much higher in the future. So it's important to look at that in the Roth conversions. Again, when you do that conversion, you pay tax in the year of that conversion. So you're voluntarily paying taxes on money that you might not need to pay taxes until you're 73 currently for required minimum distributions. But Roth conversion conversations are very common here at Massey & Associates because it is so important to look at the big picture. We have specialized software. We can extrapolate what your lifetime tax bill would be on your IRA account. And especially for those folks with $1 million or $2 million in their IRA accounts, when we show them what their lifetime tax bill would be if they just leave it in a tax-deferred account instead of converting over time, they're blown away. It's amazing. And we can show anybody that. You don't have to have millions for us to do that software. I don't care if you go 300, 500. We can extrapolate it out and say, okay, based on your current age, and we use a very conservative growth amount of just over 4%. I think most people would say that's a conservative growth rate. So we're not trying to blow it out of proportion. We don't need to because it's bad enough just the way it is. And if you're, say you're 62 and we extrapolate it out and say, okay, if it grows at say 4% and then you start taking required minimum distributions at age 73 or 75 starting in the year 2033, it changes then. We show you, here's your lifetime tax bill. A lifetime meaning what you're going to pay with what you take out and then passing it to your kids and what they are likely to pay. It is mind-boggling when you look at those numbers. So it's important to have that information. Roth conversions could be a very good option for many people that we meet with. It's not for everybody, but it could be for many people. So I would suggest that you come in and let us show you what this might look like. So, Amy, as you know, we've got a report on IRAs in general. We'd love to offer that to our audience today. Simply text the letters IRA to 401-200-7200. Again, text the letters, if you will, IRA to 401-200-7200. We'll get that report right out to you this week. And once you get the report, you can call that same number and book an appointment here with one of the advisors on the team so we can extrapolate out what your current IRA value is at a reasonable growth rate. And if you want a different growth rate, we can do that too. But we like being conservative. We don't want to try to blow it out of proportion. 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We can do that for you, and we'd love to. So after the first meeting, we get to know each other a little bit, then we can do this report for you, because that we wouldn't know what your values are until you come in and meet with one of the advisors. So simply text the word VISIT to 401-200-7200 and come in and meet with one of the advisors here on the team. We have great advisors here with years of experience, and they can show you simply what the advantages are for Roth conversions, if that's appropriate for your financial situation. And if it's not, we're going to tell you that too. And part of that conversation is analyzing how you should be saving currently. Should you be saving currently on a pre-tax basis, or should you be saving in Roth IRAs or Roth retirement plans? We help with that as well. As always, Amy, the hour flies by.
1: Here
0: once
1: we are again. I know.
0: And here we are. I think we've shared a lot of great information, especially this Roth conversion issue because of the crazy federal debt that we have. I truly believe taxes are going up in the future. We want to help you combat that a little bit by doing Roth conversions if it makes sense for your financial situation. Hope to work with you soon.
1: Jeff, thank you so much. For Jeff, the entire team here at Massey & Associates, Inc., I'm Amy Sharp. Massey on Money will be back next week. We hope you will join us then. Have a great week, everyone.
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7: 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Our firm is not affiliated with or endorsed by the U.S. government or any governmental agency. 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
13: From ABC News. Mike Dubusky, high-level negotiations taking place today in Switzerland between Iran and the U.S. Before that meeting began, which also included representatives from Pakistan and Qatar, Vice President J.D. Vance expressed optimism.
14: Through diplomacy, through working together to transform the Middle East, where Iran and the Gulf have been at war with each other, or at least have had very unfriendly relations, where Iran has been a driver of regional instability, now we see a future where everybody can work together to promote peace and prosperity for everyone.
13: But today, President Trump posted on social media that if Iran closes the Strait of Hormuz, we'll hit Iran very hard again. Iran indicated it was closing the strait yesterday following Israeli attacks on Lebanon. Lebanese authorities say 126 people have been killed there since Friday in Israeli strikes. U.S. military officials, though, say traffic continues to flow through the Strait of Hormuz. Karim Sajapour, senior fellow at the Carnegie Endowment for International Peace, spoke with ABC's This Week earlier today and said America had been offering to unfreeze Iranian assets.
15: The great challenge that both President Trump and Vice President Vance have is that 4 months ago, they argued this regime is so dangerous, we have to bomb them. Now they're arguing that it's changed so profoundly that we can offer them billions of dollars in concessions.
13: New flash flooding threats from Kansas through Indiana today. In the southern part of Mississippi, officials are reporting that several rivers are cresting at near record levels. Nathan Barrett, the Harrison County District 5 supervisor near the Biloxi River in Mississippi.
16: I've lived on the Gulf Coast my entire life, and I have never seen the water come up this quick, this high.
13: Meanwhile, fire

0: stay-at-home mom. I've been married 23 years. About 3 years into our marriage, my husband asked me to quit my career to help open a business. So I did so. I worked in the business with him for about 2 years. And then we got pregnant, started a family, had kids. So I've been staying at home with the kids for the past 17 years. Since then, he's controlled everything. He doesn't let me have access to any kind of account. I know nothing. He doesn't let me have access to anything. I get an allowance on the credit card once a month. Once that allowance cuts off, it's done for the month, and I have to wait for the next month to have money again. That allowance is supposed to cover my gas, everything for the kids, food, stuff like that. It's not a very generous amount.
1: How long has that been going on?
0: Oh, that's been going on the better part of the 17 years, pretty much.
1: Why have you tolerated it for 17 years?
0: Because I'm an idiot. I was scared. I've been scared.
1: What are you scared of? Him?
0: I'm scared of him, yeah. And I'm scared, like, anytime I go up against him, he punishes me by, like, taking stuff away or making my life even harder. Anyway, I have no access to anything. He gets a text message, even with the credit card.
1: How long has he been hitting you?
0: He doesn't hit me. It's all verbal. He doesn't hit me at all. It's just verbal and financial.
1: Where is your family?
0: They're all gone. I don't have anybody. And he has parents locally that will stop at nothing to help him.
1: I don't care about him anymore. So your mom and dad are gone?
0: Yes. They've been gone for 20 years.
1: Your siblings are gone?
0: My sister, yes, she committed suicide. I have one sister, but she basically not anyone that could give me any support. She's an alcoholic and not in a good place.
2: Do you have kids, Kim?
1: Yeah.
0: I do. I have two kids, twins, boys.
1: Well, how old are they?
0: They're 17. Mm. But this gets worse. So anyway, I recently found out he's having an affair.
1: Shocking.
0: He's secretly behind my back. Mm. Yeah, right. Secretly behind my back, he's in the process of opening a second location of our business with her, so she has somewhere to work. He doesn't know that I know any of this information yet. He recently went to the bank to get a new business loan to open this shop. I don't know how that's going to play into, like, debt. You know, like, is he opening this shop and making it look like he has more debt and, you know, wanting to divorce me? I did see that he had reached out about looking to get a divorce with an attorney. His father is his accountant, and him and his father hide everything. Basically, they make it look like the business is a loss every year, but every single thing that he buys, right down to his ED medication, goes on a business card. So he's paying for everything with business expenses, but then claiming that he doesn't make anything. And like I said, his dad and him hide all of this. So right now I'm in the house with him. He doesn't know that I know that he's having the affair or starting a new business. I don't know what to do. I don't have any funds to get an attorney. In fact, he's laughed at me before in the past when I've brought up divorce, and he laughed in my face and told me that I don't have access to money and then I could never fight him because I can't afford an attorney. And he's right. So I don't know what to do right now. I have so many legal questions to ask.
1: Yeah.
0: Let's
1: first establish that he's full of crap, okay? You have access to all kinds of money once your attorney shuts him down and takes half of what is in the accounts. And then in Maryland, they'll do that fairly quickly. And so, you know, if you get half of everything that's in his accounts, you got plenty of money for an attorney to fight him for years. And so he's bluffing, or he's an idiot and doesn't know what he's talking about, or both. But he's just got you, buffaloed is what we would call it. Got you cowed. And, you believe that he is stronger and smarter than he is. And he's not.
0: Right.
1: He's not that bright. He's not that smart. And he doesn't have the law on his side. So yeah, you do need an attorney, and you do need to leave as soon as you possibly can, and you do need to load the kids up and take them with you. But we just got to figure out where you're going to go. Are you going to go to a domestic violence shelter? Are you going to call your church, talk to your pastor? And then you get on the phone once you get out of there and find you know, find some legal counsel that will take on this guy. And because legal counsel can get paid, they just got to get paid out of those accounts that he has control of. And it's very possible, very easy. Now, they can't, you can't give him a $10,000 deposit up front because you don't have $10,000. Okay. But you can explain to him what's going on here. And some good divorce attorney would kind of think this is going to be fun.
0: Right.
1: They're going to mop the floor
0: attorney
1: with him.
0: I know there's a good local attorney I've called. I have an appointment with her, but okay, it's her first available appointment's not till August the 18th.
1: Well, call her up and tell her you have a toxic, abusive situation, and you need to move the attorney. You need to get an appointment sooner.
0: I've told them that. That's the first they have. I've tried a couple times. They did put me on a waiting list.
1: Well, then call another attorney. And call another attorney.
0: Okay.
1: You have to be done letting other people set the agenda in your life. An attorney that can't see me till August might not be my attorney. A guy who won't give me any money might not be my husband. A guy who has an affair, probably not going to be my husband. The accountant who's his father and is committing fraud to avoid taxes might go to jail.
0: Right.
1: See, I mean, by the way, tax fraud is criminal.
0: Right.
1: So what you were describing there not only doesn't survive an audit, but if the IRS proves it's intentional, then all players might go to jail, the accountant's father and the moron husband. And so, you know, maybe a call to the IRS and say, hey, you've got some players over here y'all ought to check out.
0: Am I correct in my thought that he's not legally allowed to be putting all this stuff on business expense? Like, I mean,
1: that's what I'm talking about.
0: Everything.
1: That's what I'm talking about.
0: I mean, that's not legal, right?
1: No, it's not. And at a minimum, it doesn't survive an audit. And a maximum, it could be criminal.
2: And depending if they're hiding income and revenue from the company so they don't pay taxes.
1: That's criminal.
0: Mm-hmm. Right.
1: Yeah, tax avoidance and then there's tax fraud. There's two different things, okay? So anyway, but that's not the issue here. You know, that just is one more notch in the belt that says this is a bad guy. It doesn't really affect you because you're not going to be there anymore.
0: Right.
1: So, yeah, are you involved in a church at all?
0: I am not.
1: Okay. All right, hang on. I'm going to have Christian pick up, and we're going to hook you up with one of our financial coaches in the area and get you plugged in with a good church and get you plugged in with some good attorneys and see if we can't get you out of there pretty quick. Because this is done.
2: Terrible. I'm so sorry,
1: Kim. It's a horrible situation. What you've described is not something anyone should stay in.

0: Welcome back to the Ramsey Show in the Fairwinds Credit Union studio. Kim is in Baltimore. Hi, Kim. How are you?
1: Well, I've been better. So I'm sort of in a crisis situation at the moment, and I really need some advice. I'm a 53-year-old

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0: John is in Minneapolis. Hi, John. How are you?
1: I'm doing good. How about yourself?
0: Better than I deserve. What's up?
1: Well, I wanted to kind of pick your brain on my situation. So I am debating filing bankruptcy, getting a secured credit card to potentially buy my first house in 2 years. Right around COVID, I got myself into about 12 grand worth of debt, and I could pay $1,500, file Chapter 7, and start saving now. It is relevant to say that I got a better job since then. I now make anywhere between 10 and 25K a month. But I also have a girlfriend.
0: You make 10 to 25K a month, and you're worried about $12,000 in debt?
1: Yeah.
0: You realize how lame that sounds?
1: I know. Yeah, but I'm also taxed at a heavier rate because it's considered
0: commission. Whoopee! You make $25,000 a month. You could have lived on 12 and paid off 12 in 1 month.
1: So you don't think it's worth it to save the money?
0: Oh, I think it's asinine. You make so much money. Go pay your bill,
1: dude.
0: It's
1: up and down. It's up and down, Dave.
0: Well, between 10 and 25, well, cry me a river.
2: $120,000?
0: To 250.
2: John, you got $12,000. Of debt. That's it.
0: You didn't call me with $1.2 million in debt.
1: Right. I guess it does sound silly.
0: Yeah. Okay. So let me back up. Let me back up three steps. Okay. This money is new. This money, this income is very new, isn't it?
1: Yes.
0: Yeah. And that's why you haven't done the calculation I just did. Okay. So if you make $10,000 a month, that's $120,000 a year. If you make $25,000 a month, that's $300,000 a year. So you're making $100,500 to $300,000 somewhere in there in the coming months. But your brain has not caught up with that math yet because you've never made that before. And you certainly hadn't made it lately.
1: Right. And, well, I'm also, my girlfriend has good credit. And I'm trying to get mine back on track, but I have to take care of this debt first.
2: Well, the bankruptcy won't help that, John.
0: Bankruptcy puts you out of the house business for 2 to 3 years. And by the way, they're not going to let you file Chapter 7. There's a means test when you go to file a Chapter 7, which wipes all the credit card debt out. And the means test says, looking at your income, do you have the ability to pay this back? And the judge is going to go, uh-huh. And they're going to throw you into a Chapter 13 for 5 years. So your plan's not going to work. Even if I would go along with it, I'm not going to go along with it because it's not good for you. So what would be much better, so you were making nothing before hardly. I mean, you must have had no income, not had a low income before, did you?
1: Like $6,000 to $8,000 a month. Yeah, it wasn't that much.
0: Well, that's more than I was thinking.
2: Not bad, John. What's your lifestyle like? I don't understand.
0: What are you doing with all this money?
2: If you don't have a house, how much is your rent?
1: My rent is only $900, and I had a repossession of a vehicle, and I've since cleared off a lot of my debt, but I still have this chunk hanging, and I went down. I bought two used cheap cars that we got in on trade at the dealership, so I had good deals on, and so I haven't planned on. That's what I kind of do is just plan on keep paying cash. Vehicles, but my girlfriend, I want to upgrade her vehicle, and I'm also helping her wipe out her credit card.
0: No.
2: John, you're talking about filing for bankruptcy and upgrading your girlfriend's vehicle in one sentence. Like, no, I think your priorities are all over the place. Do you feel that? Do you feel chaotic?
0: Do you sell cars for a living?
1: I'm a finance manager at a Ford dealership.
0: Okay, I thought so. Okay, all right, so let's slow down a little bit. All right. Girlfriend has started to become, in this conversation, high maintenance. She wants a car. She wants a house.
1: She doesn't want a car, but
0: she gets nothing until you get your grown-up life straightened out, honey. You got to get your grown-up life straightened out, and you don't be buying cars for people you aren't married to and buying houses with people you're not married to. And you certainly don't do that to make them happy because they're not worth being married to if that's what makes them happy. So, warning, okay? So, now, So we're going to set her aside and let her have her little life while we date her, and we're going to look at John. Now, John makes 6 to 8 to 10 to $25,000 a month. So I want John to sit down and say, do the math. You know how to do math. You're a finance manager, for God's sakes. Sit down and do the math and say, okay, where is my $10,000 going? Where is my $12,000 going? Where is my $8,000 going? And then make it behave. I want you to buy food, shelter, clothes. You have $900 rent. Very good. Okay. Pay the cars off. Any car that is in your name needs to get paid off or sold, and you need to clear these debts. Now, then, as you know, you're sitting in the chair looking at credit reports every day. Credit reports age out. Anything that is not a bankruptcy stays on 7 years, but approximately 3 to 4 years out, an old repo, an old defaulted credit card that has now been paid off and made good, an old repo that has been cleared up and made good, the deficit has been negotiated out, all of that that's 3 or 4 years old hardly counts against you anymore. It might bump your credit score, but you can go get a house. But you need to put these things all paid off, all cleared, so you can get the credit report clock ticking, because when they tick off 7 years, they will all disappear. Right. But Chapter 7 bankruptcy is 10 years, though, my friend. It stays on there 10 years. And when you have them fill out an application in your office at Ford to get a Ford Motor Credit loan, it doesn't say if you file bankruptcy, it doesn't show up on your credit report. It says, have you ever filed bankruptcy? And if you say no and you have, that's fraud. So the answer is, You've for the rest of your life, you have to say, I filed bankruptcy while I was making $15,000 a month and I had $12,000 worth of debt. That would be stupid. You don't want to do that.
2: I'm at a loss for words. That doesn't
0: really
2: happen ever. I'm just confused. I just can't get in his brain. I'm not sure. I don't understand his logic. No, maybe.
0: She wants a nice car. She wants a nice house, and he wants to impress
2: her. But that has nothing to do with him filing bankruptcy. I mean, like, I just don't.
0: He thinks it's the shortest way to get there.
2: Of all of it, though, I don't. It just makes no sense. So, yeah, John, I would make it a goal. Live on $4,000 a month. It's plenty with your rent, lights, cell phone, insurance. And throw $6,000 this month at the debt, and the next month the same. You're completely debt-free. Get an emergency fund, and I would work on John. There's a lot of you said she wants a new car. It's like, no, she doesn't want to. I want. There's a lot of ego in all of this. I would do some work on John if I were you, John. I would. I'd get to the bottom of what some of this that you're grasping at. You're grasping at a reality that's not there, and it's. And it's so interesting to hear you talk about it, because I don't know. I don't get it. I'm at a loss. I am at a loss.
0: Yeah.
2: And I think our audience is too. Everyone just we all just kept looking at each other. Like, yeah. I don't get it. I don't know.
0: Well, it's.
2: And because bankruptcy is the most extreme. I think that's it too. Bankruptcy is the most extreme. I think if he called and was like, I don't know, I'm thinking about doing debt collections and letting it go, you know, letting it go to be bad debt and be sold and then try to negotiate it. Like, even that, I'm like, okay, that's not a smart thing. But bankruptcy, I'm like, that's just the most one of the most extreme things that you can do to yourself financially.
0: But somebody on TikTok told him that in 2 years he can get a house if he has no debt starting today. And the best way to get rid of the debt is bankruptcy.
2: Yeah.
0: And
2: yeah.
0: All of that, of course, was TikTok law, which isn't real law and isn't how bankruptcy really works. There's a means test.
2: You were very empathetic
0: when you go
2: John.
0: In. When you go in, I'm not.
2: You were,
0: I'm just
2: though.
0: Trying to. I'm just trying
2: you
0: to.
2: Were,
0: help.
2: That...
0: I'm just trying to make sure he hears me. That's all,
2: John. We
0: that's,
2: are for that's you. Not we empathy. Are for you. I
0: we want you to win.
2: Yeah, I don't want that to be shameful.
0: We're
2: probably
0: just confused
2: shameful.
0: By you.

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1: Today's question comes from Max in Ohio. I am a 70-year-old retiree. 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
0: Leasing a car does not get rid of maintenance. You're still responsible for the maintenance. You're thinking because you're driving a newer car, you're not going to have any.
1: Is it paying for maintenance? Is the I wonder if the
0: maintenance is not included in a lease.
1: If the warranty for
0: the warranty would be on the new car, whether you bought it in cash or whether you leased it, and the quality of the car not needing as much maintenance might be what he's referring to. I want to drive a nice car, so I don't have to worry.
1: Well, he just said not worrying about paying for car maintenance.
0: Yeah.
1: Paying for.
0: Well, you do pay for car maintenance, but he don't have to pay for it if there's not much. Like a brand new car, you don't have a lot of maintenance on it.
1: Yeah, that's true. Yeah,
0: so that's what I'm thinking he's thinking about. I want to drive a nice car that doesn't require a lot of maintenance.
1: Yeah.
0: Okay. If that's what you're saying, it's ridiculous to do it the way you're talking about. You should just buy the car and go buy a brand new car. It sounds like you're a multimillionaire. If you're a multimillionaire and you want to go buy a $100,000 car, go buy a car. Just write a check. And then 3 years later, if you feel like that car is getting old, then write another check, get you another one. And you're going to take a loss on that car, but you're going to take a bigger loss if you lease it. Because 100% of the loss in value is built into the lease. So whatever you would lose by buying a new car and trading it every 3 years,
1: you're paying for it in the lease.
0: You're going to lose more than that by leasing because the lease covers at least that plus a profit. Plus a cost of capital.
1: And the interest, yeah.
0: So your theory breaks down. And if you think that leased cars have less maintenance than cars that are paid for, that are the same exact car, they don't. And there is no lease maintenance program. Now, you could rent one at Hertz, and Hertz will keep it, but that would be, like, super expensive, right? If you want to go over at Hertz or Dollar Rent-A-Car and rent you a car the whole time, they'll maintain their car. But you're going to pay through the nose for that, obviously, and that's not what you're talking about. So I'm thinking that what he's talking about is that a nicer car doesn't require as much maintenance.
1: And if I get a new car every 3 years, I'm not going to have as much.
0: And I don't have to worry about it. And if you can afford to do that and you want to do that, I don't have a problem with that at all. It's just you're losing a lot of money in the first 3 years is when a car loses its most value. Because cars lose 70% of their value in the first 5 years. And so a $100,000 car becomes a $30,000 car in 5 years. And so that's burning cash. But if you got a lot of money, you can afford to do that. Okay. I just bought a brand new Ford Bronco Raptor package. Okay. But I can afford for the thing to be worth nothing in a few years. I can afford for that. It's not going to affect my life. I've got enough margin. And if that's you got enough margin and you want to do this, I'm fine with that.
1: Mm-hmm.
0: You know, that's why you've worked. But don't
1: lease it.
0: Don't lease it. No. Horrible. Did I mention it's horrible? Rachel is in Huntsville. Hey, Rachel, what's up?
2: Hey, Dave. Okay, so I am newly married, and we are in the process of blending a family of five and getting a mortgage, taking care of a rental property, getting it set up to be rented, and still on baby step two. So right now, my question is...
0: Wait a minute. Rental property. One of you that had the house that's going to become a rental property used to be your house?
2: Yes.
0: Why don't you just sell it?
2: So he, That could be a possibility.
0: Yeah, it is a possibility. Clear up all your debt.
2: So it's a tiny home, and it probably wouldn't clear up all the debt. It might bring 130. And good. So the house that we're in now, it was a fully remodel, so I have to refinance it because I have a HELOC on it, a personal loan, and the original $60,000 mortgage. So
0: yeah,
2: I need
0: but
2: to
0: if you sell, how much other debt do y'all have other than what you just mentioned?
2: I have it all out. So like $9,000 in credit cards, $7,000 mm-hmm. in student loans, an $18,000 car.
0: Okay. And that's not, and then on the house, you've got a first mortgage. It's how
2: 170.
0: Much? 170. And the HELOC is how much?
2: The first mortgage is 60.
0: I'm sorry, 60. And the HELOC is how much?
2: 88. And a $15,000 personal loan. So 170 total is what
0: the personal
2: our new
0: loan
2: mortgage
0: is on the
2: is
0: house.
2: Yeah, it was just I needed extra. I didn't want or didn't have it in the HELOC.
0: 75, 150. So $200K. What's the house worth?
2: $235,000.
0: Woo! Okay, you maxed this thing out, didn't you? All right, and the tiny house that's worth $130,000. What's owed on it?
2: Nothing.
0: Oh, perfect. Sell it. Clear up 9, 7, 18, 15, and then refinance the 60 and the 88 on a 15-year fixed.
2: Okay. I mean, my husband is really wanting the rental income and
0: I don't
2: already
0: care.
2: Has some wins.
0: That's stupid.
2: Yeah.
0: We're going to borrow on your home, your $235,000 house, to buy a tiny house for rental income. Gross.
2: Yeah.
0: No.
2: Yeah.
0: And it's effectively what we're talking about.
2: My original question was, you know, like right now with the mortgage, was I going to do a 15 or a 30? And I wanted...
0: You're
2: going to
0: do a 15 because you're going to get rid of all this stinking debt.
2: Yeah.
0: When you only got 60 and 88, when you only got 60 and 88, and that's your only debts, and you refinance those on a 15-year fixed right now, you're talking about 5.5 or so.
1: Which is pretty wild, Rachel, yeah.
0: 5.75. You're going to be in great shape. You're going to have no payments anywhere. You paid off your car, your student loan, your credit card, your $15,000, and woo, we're free. We don't trade
2: even
0: a tiny house
2: tiny
0: rental.
2: Home may only bring $130,000.
0: I know, but you owe nothing on it, right?
2: Right.
0: Okay, so $130,000 in my hand will pay off 15, 9, 8, or,
1: 9, 7, 18.
0: You can even pay off a bunch of the HELOC. Pay down the HELOC.
2: Don't even do a refi of a mortgage.
0: I think you could pay off the HELOC and everything else and only have your first mortgage.
2: Yeah, with $60,000, that's
0: What's the interest rate on the 60?
2: 7.5.
0: A little rough, yeah.
2: And the ones that I'm looking at right now to do the refi of the house HELOC and personal loan, the 15-year is 6.625 and $1,700 a month.
0: Yeah, yeah. I wouldn't do that. I'd sell the tiny house and be debt free with $60,000 owed on my home.
1: And then the thing
0: is, 100% free. Get on a budget with your new husband. The two of you throw your incomes in together and let's go get rich.
1: Yes. And then if you guys want to buy a tiny home and rent it out in a few years,
0: no,
1: you can
0: you
1: do
0: don't.
1: That. Well, if they want to, some
0: you
1: people.
0: Don't want to.
1: Dave doesn't want to. Rachel may
0: Gross.
1: Want to. You, Rachel, you may want to.
2: Yeah. Well,
1: but if y'all do, just do it with cash. This is your ticket out.
0: A tiny home has a tiny market.
2: Yeah.
0: Nobody wants it.
2: Yep.
0: That's why it's just a fad. Yeah. No. If you get $130,000 for that thing and clean up all of this,
1: yes,
0: this
1: that's
0: is
1: your ticket.
0: Definitely what you want to do.
1: Mm-hmm.
0: And then you ask yourself, would I take a loan out on my home that has a $60,000 mortgage to buy a tiny home to rent? The answer would always be no. And effectively, if you don't sell it and do all this, it's the same thing.

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2: How did I lose weight? And I did. Lean, right here. I did. I love this stuff. Listen, Brickhouse Nutrition been with me for a long time. So chatting with Miles, I'm up at like 235. True story, I never minded being 235, but you know what minded? My knees that were falling apart and my back. I'm like, I don't know what, before I started really lifting, probably about 190. 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I said, I got to lose some LBs, Miles. He said, Dan, we're going to sic our team of docs and researchers on it, and we're going to get you a really good product because I don't want to take a lot of these needles and stuff. 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

0: All right, here's a technique that will help you. It's helped me a lot. Make decisions like our last caller's facing. And it's one of the reasons you will hear me be so incredulous and so quick and harsh to judge on something, because it's the technique I'm using. I'll just share it with you. Inside baseball. Okay, here we go. It's called a sunk cost analysis. A sunk cost analysis is simply this. You don't make decisions based on how you got here. You make decisions, that's the sunk cost. You make decisions based on where we're going. So 5 years from today, what do you want your life to look like? Not 5 years ago, all these things happened. You don't do your analysis based on all the trauma or the bad decisions or the what you thought was a good decision, but now that you're married, it's not a good decision anymore, because you wouldn't do that if you were married. And all that kind of stuff. So all that matters now is we're getting married and we're moving forward together. She's got some kids. She has a house. I have a tiny house. Okay. That's all that matters. How we got here or what my little dream was prior to this doesn't matter anymore. The way you can determine what's going to put me in the best shape 5 years from today is to reverse engineer where you are. Okay. And you ask yourself the question, if I had that pile of money in the middle of my kitchen table, would I buy that item? You can do that with anything.
1: Mm-hmm.
0: You can look up, like, you know, there's an old joke that says there's two great days of owning a boat, the day you buy it and the day you sell it. Right. Which means that usually by the time people get rid of a boat, they're sick of their boat. Now, I'm a boat person. I've got a couple of boats, and I'm not sick of them at all. They're excellent boats. They're Mastercrafts, world's best ski boat. There's an advertisement for you. And, you know, but I'm not sick of them. And so, but I do know what they're worth. And if I look down on the dock at that boat and I say, that boat, that's not true. I won't use real numbers, but let's just say that boat's worth $40,000. Okay. And if I had $40,000 in the middle of the table, kitchen table, and I didn't own that boat, would I go buy that boat today? If the answer is no way, then sell the boat. Because you'd rather have the $40,000 than the boat. That's the reverse engineering of it. Okay? So, if you look up at her situation and you say, I can rent out my tiny $130,000 tiny house for $500 a month. Meanwhile, I can pay payments on $9,000 worth of credit card debt, $7,000 worth of student loans, $18,000 worth of car, $15,000 worth of personal loan, and $88,000 worth of HELOC. Those payments are going to be a lot more than the rent that tiny house will bring in, and that tiny house being sold will clear up all of those payments. So the way you would reverse engineer that and say, if I didn't own this tiny house and the only way I could buy it would be to borrow 88 on a HELOC, 15 on a personal loan, 9 on a credit card, 7 on a student loan, and 18 on my car to go buy this tiny house, would I go buy this tiny house by doing it that way? And the answer is hell no. Not even close. You wouldn't even think about doing that. You know? Not even close. You know, no way would you trade a $500 rental income for getting rid of all those payments. Ever. No way. Doesn't make sense. And so that's why it's instantaneous for me to give that answer. But all I did was I just reverse engineered it. Is if you didn't own it and you had $130,000 sitting in the middle of the kitchen table and you could either pay off all of this debt with it or you could go buy a tiny house. Well, no one in their right mind would go buy the tiny house. It's a ludicrous mathematical equation. Not even close. And it doesn't matter how we got here. That's where we are.
1: Mm-hmm.
0: So you reverse engineer it and you ask yourself, would I do that? No, I would not do that. It'd be asinine to do that. I'm not doing that. And so that's why we can answer her with such force so quickly. And you can do that for yourself anytime. You say, okay, I've got money in a stock. My grandpa gave me a stock. Well, I don't care. I don't care where you got it. You have Exxon stock and you have $400,000 in Exxon stock. I don't know anything about Exxon. I've not looked at it lately. I don't know what the stock is. I'm not making a judgment about Exxon one way or the other. But you just ask yourself, if I had $400,000 in the middle of the kitchen table, would I go buy Exxon stock? Probably not, because you were not well diversified, but you just got it from your grandpa, and it's not like it's his family Bible. It's stock. It's not got an emotion tied to it. And so if you wouldn't go buy it again with that same amount of money, then don't keep it. And if you do that, if you practice that exercise, you can make decisions on whether to buy an investment, whether to keep an investment, whether to buy an item, whether to keep an item, instantaneously. It's the same part of your brain that says, I'm going to throw all this stuff away because I'd rather have a clean closet. It's the exact same part of your brain that you're using.
1: It's the clutter out. Yep.
0: It's a declutter. It's a cleansing process. And you say, would I do it again if I hadn't already done it? No. Then undo it and sell the car. Sell the boat. Sell the Exxon stock. Sell the tiny house. Whatever it is. But if you go, oh, no, I think in the next 5 years, the best possible investment on the planet is a tiny house bringing $500 in rent on a $130,000 investment, which, by the way, sucks as an ROI. But if you really believe that's the best thing, then you should keep it. But you can't possibly believe that. Okay. All right. Katie is with us in Portland, Oregon. Hey, Katie, what's up?
2: Hi. Thank you guys so much for taking my call.
0: Sure. How can we help?
2: Okay. My husband and I, this week, just combined our finances.
0: This week?
2: This week. It's brand new.
0: Okay. How long y'all been married?
2: We've been married for 3 years.
0: How many?
2: Three.
0: 3 years. Okay, good. Okay.
2: Yes. We've been together for 8.5 years. And that entire time, it was made very, very clear that we were never going to be combining finances. The reason for that being, he had a previous marriage and through a bunch of different things, ended up having to go bankrupt and has a lot of trauma where finances are concerned. And so I never expected to be combining finances with him, even though it was something I really wanted. But because of our debt and just our situation, he did come to me and finally said, hey, okay, I guess this is something we can try, because
0: wow,
2: it was something I was pushing
0: for.
2: Good.
0: That was hard for him.
2: It was incredibly hard for him, and it happened immediately after a big moment of conflict, and so I just think there was a lot of trust.
0: A lot of humility.
2: So
0: good for him.
2: He's a great man. I had been sending him videos of your guys' for a little while, so that may have helped. So my question really, it just boils down to, we've been sitting down trying to figure out how to restructure, how to combine, how to do this smoothly.
0: Oh, it's messy, isn't it?
2: It is.
0: It brings up all the emotions every time you look at a number.
2: And every time I look at him, he looks like he's going to puke, and I feel so bad.
0: Just give him a hug.
2: I hug him.
0: And remind him that you think he's a great man. Let me just tell you, this is a hard thing you're doing.
2: Okay.
0: But it's worth it. If it is strenuous and it's causing your stomach to come up in your throat, both of you, that means you're good human beings. You're facing awkwardness to get a better future.
2: Well, we were gifted Financial Peace University by our neighbors, who have become our very best friends. And they are the biggest fans of you guys, and they believe so much in your process.
0: Let me tell you what. I'm big fans of you and your husband.
2: Hey.
0: And I want, I think the way you've approached this conversation and his humility and what he's doing, is not going to mean it's going to be easy. Mm-hmm. I can only promise you that it will get easier. When we combined our finances, I almost puked every night because I was used to being in complete control. And I no longer was. I was now accountable. If you want to win with money in 2026, you can't keep living normal. Normal's broke. 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
3: From ABC News, I'm Mike Dubusky. In Switzerland, those four-way peace talks aimed at ending the war in Iran wrapped up in about 80 minutes today. ABC News foreign correspondent Tom Sufi Burridge is there.
4: Vice President J.D. Vance kicking off those, what he says are historic talks at a luxury resort just around the corner from here earlier. And the optics here are absolutely fascinating. So we saw imagery of the Iranian delegation going into the room, but no images of the Iranian delegation meeting with the U.S. delegation and the mediators in these quadrilateral talks. The Qataris and the Pakistanis being the mediators. 2 days of talks, according to Vice President J.D. Vance.
3: Now President Trump is threatening Iran on social media over the Strait of Hormuz, which Iran threatened to close yesterday following Israel's recent strikes on Lebanon. Those Israeli attacks have put pressure on these negotiations. Mike Huckabee is the U.S. ambassador to Israel and spoke about President Trump's position earlier today.
5: The one thing that I've always heard him say, always, and that I've always watched him do, is that America has an unbreakable bond with the state of Israel.
3: Flash flooding threats across the U.S. today. In southern Mississippi, several major rivers are now at record levels. Lewis Lee survived Hurricane Katrina in 2005 and now lives along the Biloxi River. He's one of those who's been forced to leave his home without flood insurance.
6: Every time you file a claim, all right, next thing you know, they don't do nothing because it wasn't a named storm. 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
3: Meanwhile, it's fire that's troubling many in Utah, with the entire town of Eureka having to be evacuated due to the 13,000-acre iron fire that's now burning through that region. 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
7: Hot summer days.

0: Welcome back to the Ramsey Show in the Fairwinds Credit Union Studio. Andrew is with us in Philadelphia. Hi, Andrew. How are you?
1: Hey, Dave. Hey, Rachel. It's so good to talk to you guys today.
0: You too. How can we help?
1: So I would like to pick your brain on this question I'm having with myself, and that is to should I leave my current stable job to pursue going back to school for a more fulfilling job?
0: Okay. What would you be going to school for?
1: So I would like to go back to school to become a marriage and family therapist.
0: Okay. So do you have your undergrad already done?
1: Yes.
0: So you'd have to finish your master's so that you can get licensed and do your practicums?
2: Yes. How long is that? Is that a

0: 2 year.
1: Two year.
2: Yeah, it's usually a 2 year program.
1: Mm-hmm. Yeah. And it costs what?
2: It's cost $34,000. And then I do have, I did a little bit of research, kind of on it. So I'm a veteran, and I have 100% disability. And then I looked into the, they have a Vet Center scholarship program,
1: yeah,
2: which will pay for 100% of the tuition. I think they give you like a $1,300 a month, living expense.
1: Mm-hmm.
2: Yeah. The only catch to it all is that I would have to, you know, basically at the whim of the VA, for 6 years to go wherever they need me.
1: Oh, no, I'm not doing that.
2: No?
1: No.
2: Okay.
1: No. Because the VA is going to pay you half a marketplace. A marriage and family therapist can make 100 to 100 and a half. You're not going to make that the VA. You're not going to make 60 with the VA.
2: Okay.
1: So it's not worth that. $34,000 out of pocket, I'd rather do. So do you have any money saved?
2: So I'm on baby step two right now. I got about, I would say, probably like $13,000 left to go. Like $1,800 on a credit card and $11,000 in my original student loans.
1: Okay. So by marriage and family therapist, you mean you would be like opening a practice, charging people an hourly rate to sit down and help them with their issues?
2: That would be the end goal if I did that scholarship program.
1: Oh, I would not do the scholarship program. I've already established that.
0: What are you doing now,
1: Andrew? The 6 year trade's not worth it.
0: What are you doing now and what are you making?
2: Right now, I'm a utility locator for a construction company. I'm making about $35,000 to $45,000 a year.
0: Okay.
1: So if you, but the military has a program that you don't have to go to work for the military. That's just part of your GI Bill. And they'll pay you a stipend plus a bunch of your tuition with no requirement to go to work for the VA.
2: So I've used my GI Bill.
1: You already have used it.
2: Yeah, I've used the full 36 months.
1: Oh, okay.
2: Yeah.
1: What was that used on?
2: That was for my undergrad.
1: Your undergrad.
2: In psychology.
1: Okay, mm-hmm. Cool. So you've been pursuing this for a while. Okay.
2: Yeah, it's kind of been a big thing for me since I got out of the military myself.
0: Mm-hmm.
1: And how much do you receive in disability income?
2: It's about $3,900 a month.
1: So call that $4,000 a month, plus you make $30,000, right?
2: Yes.
1: Okay, so we're talking about an $80,000 income.
2: Yeah, I would say about that.
1: Okay. All right, and you sound like the words you're using, you're single.
2: I have a girlfriend. I am divorced, though, and I have two kids.
1: But, I mean, you don't have two incomes and all that, so you got a girlfriend. Okay.
2: No. Yeah.
1: All right.
0: I'm wondering, Andrew, if you can do some of this while you work full time and do night classes. I've known one or two people that have done that, and seeing if you can work your way through. It may take you a little bit longer, but to keep the income going, so you could somewhat cash flow it. It may not be next year because we'd want you out of debt with an emergency fund before you jumped into all this. But
2: That's what kind of was my thought originally, because I've been listening to you guys for a while, and I know not to take out more loans or anything like that.
1: For sure.
2: Okay. But if I want to do this, I got to cash flow it.
1: Yeah.
2: I kind of ran the numbers roughly, and it's like, okay, I don't really make enough right now to do that, essentially. Get all my debt paid off.
1: Let me back up two steps. Number one, the answer to your question is, yes, you need to go do this. Then the only question remaining after we make that statement is, how do we do that in the wisest possible way? I would rule out giving up 6 years of my income being in half and trade that for $34,000 plus living expenses. No, thank you. I don't think that's a good trade. So I'm going to rule that one out if I'm you. So that means I have a $34,000 barrier and I make $80,000. If I can find a way to run an adult program, an adult master's program, and they're out there, I don't know what's available in the Philly area, but they're out there. If you could even an online thing and knock out half of one of your 2 years, and you know, during that time, finish up being debt free, have your emergency fund, then start saving towards the $34,000 and cash flow while working and making $80,000. That sounds ideal to me. Then the third possibility is some big move. Because your $3,900 goes with you wherever you are. So the bulk of your income is going to follow you no matter what, because that's the disability income. So if you could go make $30,000 working weekends building decks and move to a city where you could have an inexpensive master's program and finish this thing up for $34K in 2 years. That's $17,000 a year. You could do that.
2: Okay.
1: What's the nature of your disability?
2: It's mostly, mental health stuff, and then I have my knee got all jacked up in the military.
1: Okay, so maybe building decks is a bad example, okay, with a jacked up knee, right? But, I mean, that's why I asked. But, anyway, I don't care what you do. I mean, even if you're working the psych ward as an orderly or something to get some practical proximity to what you're going to be doing, but you're making 30 in there and you're working, three 12s or something like that, and then you got the rest of the time off to go to school. So, I mean, just build your life out to where you go do this. I think you do need to go do it. That's the answer to your question. I just want you to do it in a way that 3 years from now you're sitting in a private practice and you're going to make your first 100. And you're gonna move towards 150, because a high quality private practitioner ought to be making 100 to 100.5.
2: Yeah, I feel like it takes a while to get established.
1: Yeah.
2: When you go the private practice route,
1: that's the most lucrative route, and it's the route by which you control what clientele you serve the most. If you're working for an institution of some kind, like say the VA, they're going to control who your client is. You're not. And, that may take a lot of the fun out of this idea, the reward out of this, the psychological reward.
0: Yeah, you
1: reward
0: being able to do what you want to do and see who you want to see is.
1: Yeah, I'm like working with people that I don't want to be working with, a group or whatever. And
0: and for 6 years, it's a long time.
1: You don't want to sign up for that one. No. No, please don't do that one. But I do think you've thought this most of the way through. We've just got to get you there debt-free, cash flowing it, and get you finish up your baby step two and get you there without selling your soul to the company store.

0: If you're getting close to Medicare age, let me tell you what I'm seeing and hearing. 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
1: Hey guys, George Camel here. 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

0: 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All right. 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Elizabeth is in Huntsville. Hi, Elizabeth. How are you?
1: Hi, Dave and Nigel. How are you guys?
0: Better than we deserve. What's up?
1: My husband and I are a young married couple. We've always planned for me to be a stay-at-home mom when we have children. Since I won't have my own income for those years during raising our children, how will we make sure to invest adequately for our retirement?
2: Well, Elizabeth, I mean, funding 15% of your income into retirement is our baby step four, and that's after you're out of debt with a fully funded emergency fund. And if you start young, you guys should be okay. How much are you guys making right now?
1: My husband makes $105,000 a year pre-tax,
2: okay,
1: and I'm making $20,000 a year pre-tax.
2: Okay. Well, just for fun, how old are you?
1: I'm 20.
2: You're 20. Okay. And do you guys have anything in savings right now?
1: Yes, we have $15,000 in savings, which is 4 months of emergency fund for us.
2: Okay. Anything invested?
1: We have invested about $30,000 in a Roth IRA on my husband's job, and he's giving 10% per paycheck.
2: Okay.
0: Okay.
2: Well, just, yeah, I mean, if you guys from 20 right now to, let's say, 59, which is retirement age, and you contributed $1,100 a month, which will get you to about that 15%. And that's if your income never went up, Elizabeth, okay? Just on his. Like, if he never got another raise and you guys just did that, you'd have $10.6 million at retirement just from that 15%.
1: Wow.
2: So I think you guys will be great.
0: You're going to have to stay out of debt and keep your emergency fund in place and stay on a budget so that you put $15,000 out of $100,000 away every year, okay? Which is more like $1,200 a month, but $1,100 is what Rachel ran the number on, and that's fine.
2: So sorry, I missed my $100.
0: No, that's okay. That's okay. You can go to RamseySolutions.com and look at the retirement calculator, and that's what Rachel was using.
2: Just did, yeah.
0: That's how she ran those numbers.
1: We are currently out of debt. We have our house mortgage, but that is all of our debt currently.
0: So you continue to work to get the house paid off early while putting 15% away while paying cash for everything else you do. If you do that and he never gets a raise, you're going to have millions and millions of dollars. That's the point. And, of course, if you work for 35 years and you never get a raise, by definition, you're a loser. And your husband's not a loser. So the chance you work 35 years and never get a raise is zero, right?
2: He'll be doubling his income. I mean, you know, you guys will look up in your 30s, and, you guys will be great. You'll be great.
1: And that, He's probably at the lowest rung of his career field.
0: Yeah.
2: Totally. Yes. Yeah, you guys will be completely fine, Elizabeth.
0: You're going to get...
2: If you do it.
0: Yeah, my point is that the calculation is conservative.
1: Mm-hmm.
0: Okay, so you're going to be fine. But you have to do the budget and live on what you make. If you run up a bunch of stinking car payments and go on cruises you can't afford and buy couches you can't afford and spend $40,000 redoing the nursery on a credit card because you had a baby and like run around being a normal American and then whine because you're broke, then you're not going to have any of that money because you're not going to have the money to put money aside for retirement. But you're not going to do any of that.
1: No.
0: Okay.
1: We have three old cars that we love and
0: well,
1: don't plan on running them.
0: You can even upgrade your cars. Just pay cash for them. That's the whole thing. There we go.
2: Well done, Elizabeth. And the beauty, honestly, for you guys, starting at 20. Those calculations look different if you're in your 40s and 50s.
0: Yeah. Wow, that's pretty amazing. All right, Crystal is in Boston. Hi, Crystal. How are you?
3: Hi, Dave and Rachel. I'm great. How are you?
0: Better than we deserve. How can we help?
3: Yeah, so I am single. I have enough saved up for a home, but I'm wondering if I should wait and see if I meet a partner and get married before buying a home.
0: No.
2: No.
0: You're not incomplete.
3: Okay.
0: You're awesome. Yeah, you're awesome. Basically. You're not incomplete.
3: Well, thank you.
0: No, buy a house.
3: I appreciate that.
0: Now, the thing we would all put immediately after the comma, right? After the exclamation point, would be, you may change houses after you have someone come into your life. Okay.
3: Right, and that's what I'm concerned
0: that's
3: about.
0: That's okay. Sell it. It's a house.
3: One in 2 years.
0: That's okay.
3: Is it a bad decision?
0: If you buy a house and you get married and you decide we don't want to live in that area, sell the house.
3: Okay.
2: Are you dating anyone right now, Crystal?
3: No, I just recently signed up for a dating matchmaker, and I'm starting to.
2: That's great. Well, I was going to say, I mean, if you had a serious relationship and you guys were talking about marriage and all of that, I probably would pause and just make sure it's the city you want to be in with this person, you know, if they're in the picture. But if they're not in the picture, no, I would keep running your race, girl. You're doing an amazing job.
0: Yeah, way to go.
2: Yes.
0: Excellent.
2: There's more. There's studies coming out showing that there's more women homeowners than men right now. So you will be part of a wonderful pool.
0: In their 20s, yeah. That's exactly right. And it's going to make you pickier on who you date, too. You're not going to want to date somebody that's going to mess this plan up because you're working a good plan. Now, you know, and
3: yeah, I'm in my 40s. I'm divorced. No kids.
2: Okay.
3: So I'm
0: I always joke with the guys and say, but be ready to know that after you buy this house, once you find her, she's going to tell you it was the wrong house. But that might not be the case with you. You might find somebody that just loves this house, you know.
2: I mean, usually have good taste in houses. I would say that. I think.
0: Yeah, I'm just saying. Yeah.
2: No, Crystal. Yep. Keep moving forward with your financial plan.
0: Do not wait on some guy to come along to make it okay. No. You go be you, girl. And then the guy will show up when he's supposed to.
2: Yep.
0: In this equation.
2: And, yeah, and to your point, Crystal, she threw out, like, well, yeah, but if it's not within 2 years, you know, all this. Listen, if the right person shows up, marriage and a life with someone, and he comes in 12 months and you guys choose to move cities, that's okay. Take the hit on the house. You're going to be fine financially, right? I mean, like, don't let that be the thing that scares you into not doing it with what may happen. Because if that even happens, that's a great life.
0: Yeah.
2: That's
0: fine. And to your point earlier, if someone else is listening and you're in a relationship that's getting progressively serious and that 2 year thing is real.
2: Yes.
0: Then maybe you do pause then.
2: Yes, absolutely.
0: But she's asking with no one on the hook, you know, no fish on the line right now. And so, yeah, let her be. I mean, you're amazing, Crystal. Way to go.
2: Well done.
0: Congratulations.

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0: News. I'm Mike Dubusky. The Strait of Hormuz was once again front and center at those high-level peace negotiations taking place in Switzerland today. Yesterday, following Israeli strikes on Lebanon, Iran announced it's closing the Strait of Hormuz, but U.S. CENTCOM says traffic is still flowing through that waterway. U.S. Energy Secretary Chris Wright on ABC's This Week.
1: There's three channels through the strait. There's the middle normal navigational channel that unfortunately the Iranians have mined. So that needs to be demined. Then there's a separate route up north by the Iranian islands that they've tried to force ships through. And then there's a southern route that the United States military has been escorting ships through for several weeks.
0: President Trump threatening more violence against Iran if they do close the strait. It's another round of severe weather for the Plain States. Cities at risk include Indianapolis, Oklahoma.
2: How did I lose weight? And I did. Lean, right here. I did. I love this stuff. Listen, Brickhouse Nutrition been with me for a long time. So chatting with Miles, I'm up at like 235. True story, I never minded being 235, but you know what minded? My knees that were falling apart and my back. 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I said, I got to lose some LBs, Miles. 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

0: 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Brandon is in. Whoa, what in the world? What did I do? Did I do that? All right, let me try again. Brandon, are you with me?
1: I'm with you, Dave.
0: Cool. How can we help?
1: So, a little bit of a quick backstory. I grew up in a divorced household. I had a relationship with my father at a young age. Wasn't a good one. In my adult age, I decided to not have a relationship with him, especially after I started to have children, due to the way that he lived his life. He lives his life for money, but in a bad way. He is okay with doing things the wrong way, maybe messing some people over in order to get there, alongside just women and just a whole plethora of issues.
0: Yeah, I got it. Right. So you had to draw a boundary, and now where are we?
1: All right. So now I have been told that, and I want to clarify, I do not want this money at all, but I have been told that he is putting his will for my two young children, one who's younger than one and one that is seven, to receive all of his inheritance.
0: Cool. And how much is it?
1: I don't know because I don't trust anything he says.
0: Well, what do you think it is?
1: He says that it will be millions.
0: What do you think it is?
1: One or two, maybe.
0: Okay. All right. So it's a lot of money. All right. Good.
1: Yes, I would imagine that it is a lot of money.
0: Okay.
1: Regardless.
0: Okay.
1: My concern is a young child who has never met their grandfather getting a large sum of money from them. How can I help guide them, and who knows what age they will be when this happens?
0: Right. How old is your dad?
1: He's only 55 now, I believe.
0: So the kids will probably be grown.
1: Correct.
0: Likely. Unless he's in poor health now, you know, they'll probably be adults before they get this money.
1: Right.
0: Okay.
1: Right.
2: And a lot can happen between now and then, too.
1: Right. I guess my question mainly is how do I or do I mention to, I mean, obviously not now, they're way too young, but at what point would I bring this up to them and have this conversation with them, and what would that conversation look like?
0: Well, the problem is that there's a high probability this guy's a high roller, and he might have nothing.
1: Right.
0: He could lose everything. And so we don't want to that's an actual possibility, okay? So I don't want to overplay this. I certainly would not do it before teenage years. And I would not do it, and I would gauge it based on if we have any rumors about his health. Other words, let's say you heard that he's gotten a stage 4 cancer diagnosis, then, yeah, we're going to have a different discussion than if we've heard that he's doing great. Right?
1: Right.
0: Because it's more imminent, and we don't know what it is. I will tell you this. Wealth does not ruin children. It exposes the fact that your children were already ruined. So you raise men of character, young boys are into men of character. You said they're boys, right?
1: Right, correct.
0: Yeah, you raise them into be men of character, men who know how to work, men who are generous, men who are honest, men who work a system and a plan, and then if they receive this money, it won't harm them. It will just accelerate them.
1: Right.
0: But if they receive the message that they don't have to work, and they're going to sit around and be a trust fund baby because someday when their grandpa dies, they're going to be rich, and they consequently become worthless, then the money has harmed them. But the money didn't actually harm them. It just exposed the fact that you didn't teach them how to work.
1: Right. Okay.
0: So you go build the men out of these boys that you were going to do anyway, and the further they are into that manhood, the more ready they are to receive and handle the wealth.
1: Right. Okay.
2: And when those conversations happen, if they are recent, right, if you do hear of a health scare, you know, and they're in their early 20s, be honest with them. Yeah, like, hey, he's not doing good, and he said he's going to leave you some money. I have no idea what that means.
0: Yeah.
2: But we'll walk through it together and kind of figure out what's a good plan.
0: Here's what a wise young man does if he receives $1 million.
2: But also, Brandon, the character of your dad, honestly, some people, they don't last in wealth. So he may have that now, today.
0: And he may lose it.
2: Yeah, who knows?
1: Right. Right.
2: So
1: I guess partial of my concern was, once upon a time, it was going to supposedly be left to me. And I said, me and my wife had spoke and said that we didn't want the money, that we would just donate it. And that was just a personal thing to us because...
0: where it came from.
1: I know that... I'm sorry. If the money...
0: I know, because it was dirty money. Yeah.
1: Right, exactly.
0: Yeah.
1: Should I allow that to play into my children or just allow them to have the money?
0: No. I appreciate you all not wanting that because you've got a lot of emotion tied up in this relationship with your dad, but money is not dirty. Bricks are not dirty. You can take a brick and throw it through a window and be a vandal, or you can take a brick and build a hospital for children. The brick doesn't care. And who made the brick? A cocaine addict made the brick, or a person of high moral character made the brick. It's still just a stinking brick. And, you know, so the money itself is technically not dirty.
2: But everything wrapped in it, in the story of it, feels gross to you, which is understandable.
0: You would feel icky every time you looked around it. But for your boys just to get $1 million and to be able to do something with that and go change the family tree for your grandkids in a healthy way because they're good young men, they have a spiritual walk, they're quality people that serve and love the community. They love their family. They do conflict well. You know, you've grown some men, right? You do that, this just becomes a blessing. And in the weirdest sort of way, from the weirdest possible source, but it does become a blessing. And so...
2: Yeah, they don't have the strings attached to it like you do.
0: Yeah. So, folks, I'll pan back from Brandon a little bit. He was not asking this, but there's... Around this is the idea, and I get this when I'm working with wealthy people a lot, I've worked all my life to build some wealth. How do I not let it ruin my children? We get that question all the time, don't we?
2: Mm-hmm.
0: In especially in a panel discussion somewhere where we're doing some generosity thing with multimillionaires. How do I not let this ruin my children? And our answer always is, money does not ruin your children. It just exposed the fact that you did. So raise good kids. Raise children in such a way that they become excellent adults. And the money is not going to do... The money exposes who you are. It exposes who they are. That's all it does. Money magnifies the good parts of your life and your character and the bad parts of your life and character and that of your children.
2: Yeah, and the warnings, like even when you look through Scripture, lots of warnings around wealth that you can't ignore. But that can ruin you, the person that made the money, and or your children too, right?
0: Yeah.
2: So there's the natural warnings
0: but
2: of it.
0: You did not do something
2: to your kids
0: spiritually wrong by becoming wealthy, and you did not do something spiritually wrong by leaving it in your family. As a matter of fact, there's lots of biblical indicators that that's what you should do. David didn't build the temple. Solomon did, with David's money.

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0: Our scripture of the day, 2 Corinthians 4:18. 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Hey, Ashlyn, what's up?
1: 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How are you doing?
0: Better than I deserve. 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
1: So my question is, should I focus entirely on paying off my debt first or try to increase my income first, and how to do so?
2: What are you doing now for work?
1: So right now I am an hourly and commission-based hairstylist in Alcoa, Tennessee. I probably make about $900 a month, and my debt is a little bit higher than that. Not bad, but definitely higher than I would like it to be.
2: How many hours are you working?
1: With my company, I'm not allowed to go over 40, so it's usually anywhere from 36 to 38 hours a week.
0: And you're making $900 a month?
1: Yes.
2: You're not getting paid well.
1: No, I'm not. But it's the only salon that contacted me and actually was able to hire me in the time period that I needed.
2: Okay, well, I would be looking for
0: work that paid.
2: Yep.
0: You're living on $10,000
2: a year. You can make more doing Uber.
0: You could make more working half the time you work at Target.
1: Yeah, I've been looking for other salons, but unfortunately, living in Knoxville, it's so competitive.
0: No, it's not. There are not salons paying people $900 a month. No one stays in that situation. That's $10,000 a year. You can't exist on that. So
1: okay.
0: I'm telling you, they don't have people standing around working 40 hours for $900. Now, if you're working 10 hours for $900, maybe. But you're not standing around there the whole time, 40 hours a week, making $900. Nobody's doing that in Knoxville. Knoxville's not that depressed, and neither is Alcoa, Tennessee, or Maryville, Tennessee.
1: It's one of the franchise locations of a smart style, so it's similar to Great Clips.
0: So get out of there.
2: Yeah, I would go find a nice salon. They're there for sure in Knoxville. Even if you're working as a front desk and you're booking appointments for the first little bit, just get your foot in the door if that's what you want to do. But more long term,
0: you're not making enough to exist. You need a job today.
1: Okay.
0: Today.
2: Are you living at home, Ashlyn? Are you at home?
1: I am. Okay. I'm living with my parents.
2: So no rent.
1: No.
2: Okay.
1: I do pay for groceries for our family a lot, though.
0: How much debt do you have?
1: My debt is currently at $1,104.
0: Okay.
1: Most of that is from my credit card. Another is from gym collections. That's making me pay it.
0: And how old are you?
1: So I can pay it off. I'm 21.
0: Okay, good. All right. So what you need to do is to set a goal and say, at Target, right there in Maryville, they'll pay you $20 an hour. Okay?
1: Okay.
0: Just working in there as a clerk. All right? And so hair is obviously your, hairstylist is obviously your goal, right? So now if I know I can make $20 an hour at Target, then I need to find a place where I can do my craft and make in excess of $20 an hour. And start pursuing both. And so you can work weekends and nights at Target or whatever. I don't care. Making someplace making $20, okay? Up in West Knoxville somewhere, right at a retail establishment. There's people around there paying that right now in Knoxville, Tennessee, today. Okay?
1: Okay.
0: And then also, if you can work 20 hours a week on your hairstylist and get started, get a chair somewhere to start to build your clientele. It takes a while to do that, if that's what you're doing. But the problem is they're paying you nothing and you're on commission, and the only money you're making are walk-ins that aren't your clients.
1: Mm-hmm.
0: Because the type of organization you're in, that it's a retail walk-in. It's not, a few people in there have clients that are repeats, but most of them are just walk in and whoever's cutting, whatever chair is open, they jump in the chair.
1: Yeah. The other stylist that works with me is making a lot more than that. She's the only other stylist there, so I definitely need to be trying to find a salon. It's just been difficult recently, because every time that I apply somewhere, I either don't hear back at all after going in person, calling, applying online, bringing in a physical application, or they answer and they say they're not looking for anybody at that moment.
0: Okay.
1: So I've just been trying to find any other jobs in the area that will work either around my schedule or that the salon will work around the schedule for.
0: Yeah, but honestly, if you lost the job you got right now, you didn't lose much. You work 10, 15, 20 hours a week and being more than that someplace else. And while you figure out this salon thing and get your foot in the door somewhere, I don't know who that is or where that is, but I'm going to send you a book called The Proximity Principle, written by Ken Coleman, that talks about what Rachel was saying. Get your foot in the door. Even if you're just the receptionist and you get in booking appointments, then you get started and you get in the organization. You get around people that are doing what you want to do, mm-hmm. and that's where jobs come from. It's not just from applications and follow-up, okay? So this is harder than they told you at the school where you went to learn to be a hairstylist and you paid them. They told you this was going to be easy, and they lied. This is not easy. Tony is in Jacksonville, Florida. Hi, Tony. How are you?
3: I'm good, Dave. How are you?
0: Better than I deserve. What's up?
3: Man, I hear you say that all the time. Man, I can't believe I'm talking to y'all. Like, I was in the Army for 19 years, and I'm 100% disabled now. And I've got a lot of debt, and I really don't know where to start. I did just land a job. I was out of the Army for like a year with a dead-end jobs between here and there, making, you know, $10 an hour and whatnot, but I got a job at Mars. We make all the combos that go out in the world, and I'm actually got a lead position out there, and I'm going to be making around $95,000 a year.
0: Wow, good for you.
3: I appreciate that. With that being said, you know, I thought it was a good time. Obviously, me and my wife, we're not going to pull our credit reports when we don't have money to make any put anything towards our debts. So, of course, when I accepted the job, we went on, we pulled our credit reports, and we, you know, I made an Excel spreadsheet on how much debt we have and kind of like a payment plan. The only thing that sucks about this job is that it's an hour and a half away, and we don't have the upfront money to relocate at the time. But my main question is, I hear y'all talk about a lot of resources, every dollar and this book and that book, and really, I don't own a house. You know, I got a car note.
0: Good.
3: I got, you know, and I got notes. I mean, debt.
0: How much debt have you got? How much debt have you got?
3: It's around $55,000.
0: On what?
3: Well, my truck, I still owe $21,000 on it. We have a camper I bought a couple years ago that had, I owe $11 on it, and then the rest is like credit cards.
0: Okay. All right. Well, I personally would sell the camper, might sell the truck, and as soon as you can scrape the money together to move and get out of that lease and move up closer to work, I would. That's going to save you a bunch of money. And then I would get on the every dollar budget and start working these baby steps. List your debts smallest to largest and attack them in that order. We'll give you a copy of the book, The Total Money Makeover, and give you the premium version of Every Dollar and get you started, okay?
2: Yeah, Tony, instead of that Excel sheet, do the every dollar budget. Plug in those numbers that you found out. And you'll start to see pretty quickly, okay, here's what's going out to everything. And then the motivation starts of, if we sell the truck, how much does that free up per payment, right, per month? Sell the camper. What are we paying on that every month? That frees it up. You start selling some stuff and get this moving. And with your income, you guys are going to do fantastic.
0: Yeah. And you got the disability coming in from the military. Thank you for your service. Mm-hmm. That puts this hour of the Ramsey Show in the books. We'll be back with you before you know it. In the meantime, remember, there's ultimately only one way to financial peace, and that's to walk daily with the Prince of Peace, Christ Jesus.

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2: This Sunday, the price of peace. President Trump strikes a deal with Iran to quickly end the war.
3: Then it's a memorandum of understanding. If it doesn't get done in 60 days, it's all right. We go back to bombing.
2: But as Iran stands to gain access to billions in economic relief, did the president give away too much?
4: Iran's left stronger.
5: I think sending billions of dollars to Iran is a mistake.
3: If it works out, I'm going to take the credit. If it doesn't work out, I'm blaming J.D. You better be careful, J.D.
2: I'll talk to Democratic Senator Cory Booker of New Jersey and former Trump Defense Secretary Mark Esper. Plus, Chicago Hope. President Obama opens his presidential center as former presidents come together in a divided America.
6: I hope this center will serve as an affirmation of just how special, how precious our democracy truly is.
2: Joining me for insight and analysis are Susan Glasser, staff writer for The New Yorker, Nia Malika Henderson, political columnist for Bloomberg Opinion, former Homeland Security Secretary Jay Johnson, and Republican strategist Sarah Fagan. Welcome to Sunday. It's Meet the Press.
7: From NBC News in Washington, the longest-running show in television history, this is Meet the Press with Kristen Welker.
2: Good Sunday morning. I'm Garrett Hake, and for Kristen Welker, as she recovers from a medical procedure. She's doing well and plans to be back soon. This morning, a fragile peace appears to be holding between the U.S. and Iran, just days after President Trump signed a memorandum of understanding to end the conflict, reopen the Strait of Hormuz, and remove the U.S. blockade of Iran.
8: Did you sign the MOU?
9: It's signed, yeah.
8: It's
9: signed. It's signed in.
2: There are conflicting reports about whether the strait is open or closed after Iran accused Israel of breaking the ceasefire agreement by continuing its strikes against southern Lebanon. Overnight, Vice President J.D. Vance arrived in Switzerland to continue talks with Iran. For his part, President Trump says the lesson he's learned from this war, there are no limits to his power.
10: What have you learned about not just the exercise of power, but the limits on your power as a result of the conflict?
11: There are no limits.
10: No limits.
11: No, not. I haven't learned that lesson yet. I know there are, but, you know, there are no limits. We defeated them totally militarily.
2: And joining me now is Democratic Senator Cory Booker of New Jersey. Senator Booker, welcome back to Meet the Press.
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2: Specific goals that he said he wanted. We have a disaster for a commander-in-chief who's leaving us with less and less good choices. What the world needs now is leadership. But from our Middle East allies to our NATO allies, I'm hearing over and over again, your president is a danger to the world, and obviously we at home are paying the cost of that.
3: There has been some Democratic reaction to the president's decision that was a little bit more positive. Democratic strategist James Carville said this week. Listen.
4: We started a war and we surrendered. Let's be very clear about that. And let's give Trump credit where credit's due. He did what Lyndon Johnson did not do in Vietnam. Just get out. I think the best thing Biden ever did was just leave Afghanistan.
5: Well,
4: I'll give Trump credit. He saw this thing was going the wrong way, and he just quit and got out. And sometimes you got to do that.
3: So there's a lot to chew on there, but does President Trump deserve any credit for trying to end this war now rather than escalate it further?
2: That's like giving somebody credit for literally an arsonist starting a fire and getting credit for running out of the burning building. This president has led this nation into a disaster. We have surrendered our power. We have capitulated to the enemy. And they now are mocking us. Look at everything that's coming out of that country, from their internal dialogue all the way to what they're saying publicly. They know that they've won this. And they know Donald Trump is perhaps on the world stage right now the biggest loser with egg on his face. We need to curtail this chaotic, corrupt, and cruel president. We need to have checks and balances on his power. I am really sorry that congressional Republicans, from the start of this war, has allowed him to do everything he wanted to do. And now they're crying foul because they don't like the results. Shame on Congress. It's time we get a Congress that will stand up to this president.
3: We've certainly heard a lot more pushback from your Senate Republican colleagues to this deal than I think we're used to hearing to actions the president takes. Do you think this could be a turning point in his relationship with his own party?
2: God, I hope so. Again, this is not left or right for me. It's about stopping a president who has taken health care away from millions of Americans, who's jacked up our prices, who's caused considerable pain, letting billionaires continue to be bigger in polluting and bigger in getting all of the tax breaks while we as Americans as a whole are paying more and more and more. We need an America that stands up to this president. And I don't care if it's a Republican or a Democrat. Congress needs to start being strong. Now, I don't expect that from the kind of leaders in the Republican Party in Congress. That's why this midterm election is so vital. This midterm election is not about left or right. It's about right or wrong. It's about stopping a president that's out of control and hurting Americans.
3: I want to talk about the midterms more in a second, but I have one more question for you about this peace deal. NBC News is reporting that U.S. intelligence officials are warning that Israel could take steps to undermine the emerging Iran agreement. Israel was a U.S. partner in the conflict. Do you see them as a reliable partner in the peace negotiations?
2: Look, between Israel and America, we have two criminal presidents. Ours, who's been convicted over 30 times for criminal convictions, and theirs, who's embroiled in his own corruption, his own trials. These are two failed world leaders, and yes, we should be very worried about both of these leaders continuing to upend any kind of viable pathway to peace in the Middle East. These are both failed leaders that I cannot wait until they're off the world stage.
3: All right, let's talk a little bit about the Democratic Party. I know you and most Democrats would prefer to move on entirely from the 2024 election, but former Secretary of State Hillary Clinton has reopened the debate about what went wrong, weighing in on former President Joe Biden's decision to run for re-election. Listen.
6: He made a terrible mistake. He made a terrible mistake for himself, his legacy, and for the country. I believe if he had kept to that plan and said in, say, the late summer of 23 that he wasn't going to run, that he was going to pass, you know, the torch to the next generation, we would have had a real contest. And very sadly, I believe whoever emerged from that contest

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3: From 12 News, this is Newsmakers.
4: The race for Rhode Island Attorney General is wide open, with all four Democrats polling in single digits in the May 12 News Emerson College survey. How can they get the attention of voters with just 2 months to go before the first ballots are cast? On the first half of Newsmakers, we'll ask one of the candidates for AG, State Rep Joe Solomon Jr. Plus, a fresh blow to Governor McKee's re-election campaign as Democrats in his hometown of Cumberland endorse rival Helena Folks. What can McKee do to get back on track? Our political roundtable will discuss the state of the race.
5: Welcome to Newsmakers. I'm Tim White, alongside 12 News politics editor Ted Nisi, and we welcome to the program Joe Solomon Jr., Democratic candidate for Attorney General and State Representative. Welcome to the show.
6: Thank you for having me.
5: 60 seconds or less, why do you want to be Attorney General?
6: I'm running for Attorney General to protect Rhode Island families. I grew up in a family where service to Rhode Island was a responsibility and not a slogan. And for over 15 years, I've lived up to that responsibility, and I've seen the justice system from every angle. For the past decade, I've been a bail commissioner, the acting judge who shows up when court's out of session and someone gets arrested. I'm the one who shows up and makes the tough determination if a person's a danger or not. If they are, they stay locked up. For the past 15 years, I've been an attorney, and I've practiced in the Warwick Solicitor's Office prosecuting criminal cases. Additionally, I've been a legislator for the past 11 years and served as the House Corporation's chairman. I've been doing this my entire career, and I want to bring this to the Attorney General's office.
5: Rep, you are the only Democrat in the race who has zero experience in the office of the Attorney General. Why should voters entrust the state's top prosecutor job to a guy who hasn't had actual access to that building and does not have the knowledge of how it operates?
6: I've dealt with the Attorney General's office many times over the years as a practicing attorney.
5: But isn't that different than actually getting your hands dirty and being at a special assistant attorney general or in prosecuting felony cases, which you have never done?
6: I prosecuted misdemeanor cases through the solicitor's office in the city of Warwick. That's the talent. That, additionally, as a legislator, passing the bills, the laws that the Attorney General's office actually uses to protect Rhode Islanders, including the Deceptive Trade Practices Act, which sat in the Rhode Island General Assembly for many years. However, my first year as the chair of corporations, I made sure to get this bill passed in 2021. And now a lot of these cases that Attorney General Nerone is bringing to and protecting Rhode Islanders is based specifically on that law.
7: Kim Ahern, one of your rivals, has said the state needs, quote, a prosecutor, not a politician, which sounds like a shot at both you and Rep. Jason Knight, one of your colleagues in the House who's also running for this. How do you respond to that?
6: Well, I believe Kim Ahern worked for Dan McKee as one of his chief advisors, as well as Gina Raimondo, and worked in a political position as a $200,000 a year chair of the Cannabis Commission, which I believe she has been recently sued in her capacity as chairwoman of the Cannabis Commission. So, you know, I would say that I'm not a politician in that regard. I was always a lawyer first, and then I went into politics afterward.
7: So crime, you said it off the top, crime's at the center of your pitch to voters. Prosecuting crimes, obviously central to the AG's office. Rep. Knight said when he was on this show, he thinks the criminal division, quote, needs a little TLC. You know, just to remind people, it's sort of split, tell me if I'm wrong, Tim, between the criminal side of the AG's office doing people, you know, who did bad things, and then the civil side suing whether it's President Trump or a company. Do you think the criminal division needs some TLC?
6: I think we need to go back to the basics. The Attorney General's office prosecutes criminal cases. We can never forget that. We need to see if we can get cases through the system much more efficiently. Just the other day on the news, we were talking about, well, we heard about a case that's taken over 4 years to prosecute. So we need to speed it up. We need to sit down.
5: Is
6: everybody.
5: Is that the AG's office or the courts?
6: I think it's a combination of everyone. I don't think anyone's without blame in that. I think everyone can step up and do a little bit better. But the way to do that is to sit everybody at the table and discuss how we can fix things and do it together.
7: You're a sitting lawmaker. I mean, what does need to happen? I mean, you know, it's a problem right now, whether you're the Attorney General or not. What is going

0: going wrong that is leading to four-year delays in criminal cases. You know, it's not just as swift and sure right now in Rhode Island.
1: Well, going through the PAC calendar, if someone gets arrested, it takes over 6 months to go through the PAC calendar for an appearance. I want to speed that up because every day that goes by is a day that a victim's not getting the justice that they deserve. It's a day that a defendant is not getting their day in court, and they're sitting waiting for justice to happen. And that's time that they may not be working, that their family is wondering if they're going to be going to jail for a certain period of time. So we need to get the, like I've done as a legislator, I get all the stakeholders together at the table.
0: Do you think though it's a people thing? Will you go in and ask your former colleagues if you're AG, hey, I need 50 more prosecutors to keep these cases moving? Or do you think it's something different from that?
1: I think we could always use more staff over at the Attorney General's office, especially with the new responsibilities that the office has taken. Peter Nerone has done a great job of expanding the duties of the office, but we need to make sure that while we maintain those core abilities, that we can also do those other tasks.
2: The state policy on immigration is state and local law enforcement will not work with immigration and customs enforcement unless there's a signed arrest warrant. Should that change in any way in this state?
1: I think we need to look at everything. I understand where they're coming from. Especially some of these cases that we've seen, especially outside the front of the courthouse, over at the courthouse in the Leach Courthouse.
2: Providence Superior Court,
1: specifically where a judge was escorting a intern out of the office, out of the building, and ICE surrounded that judge and intern, and they actually had the wrong person. So we need to watch for cases like
2: that. That's not my question. The way you started your answer was we need to look at everything. So are you open to local and state authorities working directly with ICE to prosecute immigration cases
1: Not prosecute immigration cases.
2: Yeah.
1: But we need to get violent offenders off the streets. You know, when they're going after nonviolent offenders, when they're creating situations, I think that's something I have serious concerns with. But when you have violent offenders, murderers from other places coming into the country, then there are times in which you need to make
2: sure. So is that a yes? You are open to it?
1: I'm open to discussing everything.
0: There is no question you're the most moderate of the four Democrats running for attorney general. As has been mentioned over and over since you started running, you voted against the 2019 abortion rights law and the 2025 assault weapons ban law. There are going to be plenty of Democrats who are listening to everybody, and that's an instant red flag to them because they're more liberal than you. What's your message to a Democrat who wish you voted the other way on that to still keep listening to Joe Solomon?
1: So, Ted, let's get my vote straight. So from 2019, after the Supreme Court issued its decision on Roe v. Wade, I had originally voted the other way prior to that. But after that Supreme Court decision, I voted for the EACA, the Equality and Abortion Access Act, which would provide coverage, Medicaid coverage, for people seeking an abortion.
0: What changed
1: for you? The Supreme Court decision.
0: Dobbs? So, well, in the end then, did the folks who said something like Dobbs was coming, which was their big push in 2019, were they right and were you wrong?
1: I would say that a lot of people didn't anticipate that Dobbs decision was going to be coming that way. But I voted for the EACA. I voted for the SHIELD Act, which would shield people in Rhode Island from and doctors from out-of-state action. So I support a woman's right to choose, and I will defend it as the next attorney general.
0: And on guns?
1: And on guns, the assault weapons bill was one of the most restrictive bills in the entire nation, more so than the federal law, more so than Massachusetts. One thing I believe is that we need to enforce crimes against people who have stolen guns, who have guns with serial numbers that have been shaved off. The violent offenders, we need to hold those people accountable first.
0: So to that, a lot of when you talk to Second Amendment advocates at the state house, a lot of what they say is they feel that there's a push for ever more gun laws and yet not enough prosecution using the current gun laws of the people who are actually breaking the law. Do you have that view?
1: That they're not prosecuting? Yes, I think we need to hold them accountable. Absolutely. The people that are causing the problems in the state. So the lawful gun owner is not the one causing the problem. The one causing the problem is the one who's going through the system over and over. I see it as a bail commissioner, the same people, the same gun offenses, the same violent gun offenses. If we're not holding these people accountable, then what are we doing?
2: But back to that law, I mean, Ted is right, it's primarily criminal and civil division, but there's also appellate work. The Office of the Attorney General is the state's law firm, and that gun law, I think, is being challenged, but if it's challenged, Are you going to defend the state's position? That law
1: is being challenged in other states right now, and it probably will go before the Supreme Court. However, in the state of Rhode Island, I will enforce the laws as written by the General Assembly.
2: All right. You support reforming the state's public records law, reforming the state's public records law known as APRA. People who watch the show have heard me say this disclosure many times. I'm a longtime board member of the New England First Amendment Coalition and have supported overhauling that law. What part of that law do you want to see changed the most?
1: I think we need to expand it across the board. If you remember, I had actually introduced the bill 2 years ago, mm-hmm. and I was a co-sponsor of the bill last year with Representative Pat Serpa. And we need to do more. I always believe that government needs to be opened. The people deserve to know. The reporters deserve to know to put it out there, and it's so important. There are multiple aspects. I think the interpretation, and I think, you know, I want to get back to the Attorney General's office role in this whole process.
2: Yeah, because they handle complaints and
1: they handle the complaints,
2: records.
1: And I think that's the opportunity to actually get things done, to really open things up. You know, I've been a proponent. When I was a staffer many years ago, we actually opened up the General Assembly by putting all the meetings on, all the House of Representative committee meetings online, on air, and recorded them. The open records application was put online. That wasn't online before I was there. Once I got there, all that stuff came on.
0: You offered recently some thinly veiled criticism, I would say, of AG Noronha over his handling of the ILO case, the investigation into how the McKee administration steered a contract to a politically connected firm, resulted in no charges. Just to be clear, would you have opened that investigation at all based on the initial facts?
1: I would have opened the investigation, absolutely.
0: Zero issue. But if
1: there's a situation where there's no criminal wrongdoing, I don't think we should put someone on blast. I think that's the difference in the situation. So I wouldn't say I criticized the Attorney General Noronha on it, because I probably would have opened up an investigation. But if there's not criminal wrongdoing, I don't understand why we would blast someone.
2: All right, Joe Solomon Jr., Democratic candidate for Attorney General. Thanks so much for joining us.
1: Thank you so much for having me.
2: And when we come back, we handicap the latest in the governor's race. Stay with us. You're watching Newsmakers.
3: How did I lose weight? And I did. Lean, right here. I did. I love this stuff. 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
2: Welcome back to Newsmakers. I'm Tim White alongside Ted Nisi. We're doing a political roundtable, joined as always by Joe Fleming, 12 News political analyst. So Cumberland Democrats voted to endorse Helena Foulkes in the race for governor, the town where McKee lives and was mayor. Joe, is this inside politics in Cumberland, or does it penetrate more broadly to a statewide primary electorate?
6: Well, being a Cumberland resident, I think some of it is inside politics. I mean, keep in mind, Dan McKee has not been mayor for over 10 years now in Cumberland. Things have changed in Cumberland, and I think there's some inside politics going on there. But the big thing is, it's a step backwards for the governor. It's not a step forward. He lost the city and town chairman endorsement. He's 20 points behind in the polls. He needs some momentum. This was not a momentum for him, it was a step backwards.
2: So let's hear from the governor about that endorsement. I want to play a little sound here. Kim Kalunian asked Governor McKee about it on 12 News at 4. Let's take a listen.
7: What was your reaction to that decision?
8: Well, first of all, I'll let the people of Cumberland decide whether I did a good job as mayor. I think that that's a record that I'm very proud of, and I think that the people in the town of Cumberland are going to respond to that. Look, the Democratic Committee, they can talk for themselves. And my position is that in Cumberland, just like any community, all 39 cities and towns, when they see my record as a governor, adding thousands of jobs, increasing our outcomes for our schools, protecting our hospitals that were ready to close, I had a lot to do with keeping them open, and building things that we're building in a way that we've never built before. So my record is going to stand by itself.
2: You know, Ted, a lot of people, you know, probably don't even realize that these town committees endorse, and it's kind of Byzantine and all that, so it's foreign to them. But that aside, I have to imagine that probably did sting the governor a little bit.
0: Yeah, I mean, the governor speaks so much about Cumberland, his love for Cumberland, his time running Cumberland, he identifies still in many ways as a mayor as much as a governor. Joe is absolutely right. There are factions in Cumberland politics, the Mayor Mutter faction and the Dan McKee faction. That's my quick sketch on it. It's more complicated than that. But I think what I've been taken aback or surprised by as a reporter, both with the Cumberland vote and, as Joe said, the town, city, and chairs vote, is the margins. The governor's not keeping it close in these rooms of more active Democrats, insiders, whatever you want to call them. In Cumberland, I believe it was 30-11 yes. for Foulkes. Mm. That is not many Dan McKee supporters left in his hometown Democratic town committee. The city and town chairs was 26-6 or 5 or something like that. Again, a sitting governor should have all sorts of chits to give out to different people to, again, at least keep it close. And it all sets up for, by the time a lot of people watch, it'll have happened, but Saturday's Democratic convention vote.
2: That's what I wanted to talk about next. So great segue. The state party endorsement is on Saturday. Correct. We're taping this on a Friday morning, so many of you watching this, the news will already break, you know, where the endorsements were. Ted will be there, so check it out on WPRI.com. Joe, break it down. What does this mean, the Democratic Party endorsement, what does it mean, and how high are the stakes for the incumbent governor?
6: It's high for Dan McKee for the simple reason. If he gets the endorsement, people say, well, he's the incumbent governor, he should have the endorsement. If Helena Foulkes gets the endorsement, that's a big step back for Dan McKee, because turning away from the current governor, going with a new person. The other option is there could be no endorsement. And again, that's another plus for Helena Foulkes. Again, the incumbent governor not getting it. So I think tomorrow, or Saturday, was very crucial for the governor on how that comes out.
0: And Joe, speaking to the, again, what is so difficult for the position the McKee campaign finds itself in, which is they're very much playing defense right now across the board, seemingly. You know, they lose in Cumberland. You know, if he wins Cumberland, similar. You'd say, well, of course Dan McKee wins Cumberland. He's Mr. Cumberland. But he loses, it's a big statewide news story because people are so surprised. Same with the Democratic convention vote. And, you know, I have been surprised to see this pace of local town committees backing Foulkes. I mean, just so far, as of this Friday morning, the only one I know that's announced an endorsement for Dan McKee is Pawtucket. Foulkes has rolled up Portsmouth, Johnston, Cumberland, Barrington, Warren, Exeter just announced as we were walking into the studio. Scituate was a tie. When you're the incumbent, it should at least be a much more mixed picture, not... You'd think she was the incumbent in some ways by how these votes are going right now. And, you know, these are small groups, but it's not what they wanted to see.
6: Well, the thing is, Dan McKee had 4 years since he was reelected to work with these city and town committees to get their support and build up on it. Same with the league's chairman of the Democratic Party. All those city and town chairs. 4 years ago, I think they endorsed Nelly Gorbea, didn't they? Mm-hmm. He had 4 years to mend all those fences, and it hasn't happened. And
9: obviously the people feel slighted, so they're going the other way.
0: Just to speak briefly, a positive for DemaCare, where I could see, you know, it is still 2 months till early voting. Not much time left, but some time left. What is shifting is, I would say, Helena Folks is not looking like the underdog so much anymore.
9: No.
0: She's up 20 points in our poll. She has more money. She's rolling up all these endorsements. You can see how the campaign could start to shift to more of a referendum on her. That's what the McKee people want. That's why they're attacking her. She's mostly talking about herself as well. We're talking about her endorsements more. He'd like people to focus on her and then somehow convince them not to like her rather than keep all the focus on himself.
2: All right. Well, why don't we take a break here? There's an endorsement I think that's important to talk about when we come back, and that is the labor union endorsements, when that happens and what it means. Stay with us. You're watching Newsmakers. Welcome back to Newsmakers. I'm Tim White. This is Ted Nesi, joined by Joe Fleming. We're doing a political roundtable. I want to continue to talk about endorsements because this is an important one. Union endorsements in Rhode Island matter, Joe. Pat Crowley, the president of the AFL-CIO, told our friend Ian Donis over at Ocean State Media he expects that the unions will make a decision, or AFL-CIO will make a decision late June, I believe. Okay. So the governor made his own decision this week here to try and shore up union support, didn't he?
9: Absolutely. A thing to keep in mind, unions are more powerful in the Democratic primary than the general election because they can motivate their base and get them out to vote. If you're talking about turnout about 125,000 people, and they could deliver 30,000 or 40,000 votes, that has a very big impact.
2: Yeah.
9: And to get their endorsement, the whole AFL-CIO endorsement, not individual unions, you need two-thirds of the vote. And there's two very big unions in that group that really have a big determination. The NEA and the AFT, the
2: teachers
9: two teaching unions in the state of Rhode Island. If both of them go against Governor McKee, he would not probably get that endorsement. However, because yesterday, if I'm correct, Governor McKee signed the moratorium on charter schools, which is the number one issue with them. Mm-hmm. So I think it gives him a better chance to receive that endorsement at this point.
0: And the flip way to look at it is, I think if he had not allowed that bill to become law, I'm not sure he could have put it together at the AFL.
2: Yeah, right. So we talked about this, Ted, but it's worth repeating here. Even if he does get the union endorsement, there's different levels of union help.
0: Yes, there is. I've always said there's a press release endorsement, and then there's a work and a money endorsement, right? You know, I think of the laborers in 2022. You know, they were indispensable to Dan McKee, not just because of, you know, doing rallies, having hard hats out, knocking on doors. They spent $500,000 on TV ads to try to shore up, you know, bridge the gap between him and other candidates. Even if he gets the AFL vote, I think, you know, the unions, there's a reason the unions are so powerful around. They know how to read a poll. They know how to watch what's going on in politics. And they are going to need to see, I believe, signs that Dan McKee is still viable and competitive down the stretch to decide to, you know, take money out of the union treasury to spend on it, push their people out to do things, maybe put real money into independent expenditures on his behalf. You know, he needs real help. He can't just get a pat on the head endorsement from these folks if he's going to turn this around.
2: Well, and he's been trying to show signs he's got a fight in him. He's been on the air a lot, it feels like. Mm-hmm. And all of the ads he's put on, he's not trying to shape his message. He's attacking.
0: We have a new positive out just this week.
2: Thank you.
0: On the wind energy.
2: That's right. I forgot about that one. How long do you think he can stay on the air?
9: Well, again, depends how much money he has left. I'm sure he's going through money pretty quick at this point. He has he started with like $1.5 million this quarter. She had like $3.5 million. So she can outpace him on the ads. And again, as I said before, except for Channel 12, people don't watch TV as much.
2: Thanks, Joe.
0: We finally have you on message about that. Yes.
2: All right.
9: That makes it a little bit tougher, you know, to get your message out there to the voters.
0: And I will say, the McKee team, you know, understands the world they're in today. I've been getting that ad a lot on YouTube, the attack ads, too. So they're not just buying traditional television. They're trying to reach people where they are on streaming as well and hit everyone as many, because they have got to get people focused more on Helena Folks than their frustrations with him that we see in polls, and then feeling negative about her, too. They can't just talk about it.
2: It's a heavy lift.
0: Especially with less money.
2: Yeah. Go ahead.
9: They've had 6 years of him as governor. I think a lot of their opinions of Dan McKee are set in, and that's going to be hard to change. So he has to go very heavily on negative to get her down to his level in order to have a chance in this election, I believe.
2: All right, we have a minute left. I want to end where we began. We had State Rep Joe Solomon Jr. on the show. He's a Democratic candidate for attorney general. We talked about the party endorsements happening on Saturday. It feels to me, you guys are the political experts, that is very important in a race like this.
0: Yeah, because as Joe was just saying, I mean, even Helena Foulkes, who's not as well known as Dan McKee, is pretty well known at this point and getting better known by the day. These candidates for attorney general, they were all under 10% in our 12 News Emerson poll last month. You know, none of them are on television. You wouldn't expect them to be yet. None of them have a pre-existing big base of being known out there. So they need anything. Now, you see them on the screen, Kim Ahern, Keith Hoffman, Jason Knight, and our guest, Joe Solomon. They need anything that gets people, them to break through with people.
9: Except I think the votes on Saturday are going to be very much divided. Mm-hmm. And if that's the case, it would probably be no endorsement of Attorney General. It's going to be tough for one person out of the four to get 50% of the votes.
0: We have to remember, sometimes these really split fields. Someone wins. You know, Gabe Amo got into Congress with, I think, 33% of the vote in that first primary when he beat Aaron Regenberg. So it might not take a lot to win that.
2: Gentlemen, we got to go. Joe Fleming, thanks so much. Ted Nisi, appreciate it. If you missed any of it, it's on WPRI.com. We'll see you next week on Newsmakers.
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5: 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This is 10 News Conference with Gene Valicente.
10: Good morning, everybody. I'm Gene Valicente in a different studio. This is not the 10 News Conference studio because we're starting a new show called Off Script June 29th on Coastal ABC. We want to give you a little preview. There'll be politics and a lot more, too. All right, off the bat, here's my interview with Lieutenant Governor Sabina Matos. She wants another term, and she says she deserves it. Lieutenant Governor Sabina Matos is with me because she wants another term. She That's wants right. another 4 years. Lieutenant Governor Sabina Matos, welcome in. Nice to have you.
11: Thank you, Jim. Great to be here.
10: Let's get right to it.
11: Yes.
10: This would be, how many years have you served already?
11: A little bit over 5 years.
10: Right.
11: Because I started in 21, yes.
10: So you got a full term and then you got some of Governor McKee's...
11: That is correct, yes.
10: ...come to power thing. All right.
11: Yes.
10: Now, I remember, when he went with you, mm-hmm. he was going after the Hispanic vote, correct? Mm-hmm. And you were going to deliver that for him. It's my sense, not so much now. Something's happened between the two of you. You're not as close. I don't see you with him as much. What happened?
11: Jim, it's just what happens within the office of governor, lieutenant governor. Yeah. Governor McKee and I had the best working relationship of any governor, lieutenant governor had in the state of Rhode Island.
10: Right.
11: Look at the history. But at the end of the day, it's just the way how we elect the offices. They're elected separate. We're separate in the primary, separate in the general. We should look at ways how we change the way how we elect the office of the governor, lieutenant governor. Massachusetts has a really good model. They run separate in the primary, but for the general, they're part of one team. The lieutenant governor is part of the governor cabinet. Mm-hmm. In Rhode Island, it's not like that.
10: You want to run as a ticket?
11: I think we should do that. Okay, we should change the laws in the state of Rhode Island, the constitution, so the office run as a ticket.
10: The first time you ran with McKee, it was sort of a ticket. He took you everywhere. We would joke, you go to the opening of an envelope. you were tied at the hair.
11: Yes.
10: And then when he got in, the honeymoon was on. But then what happened between you two? It's not the same.
11: It's not the same. As I said, there's nothing. I have regular check-in with the governor.
10: Yeah.
11: We have check-ins regularly. Whenever I have a concern, I bring it directly to him.
10: Okay.
11: So we have that connection, that relationship. But it's just the nature of the office, Jim.
10: Okay. The nature of the office is it kind of gets derided as an office that's a waste of money. You have no real responsibilities. Mm-hmm. Everything is advisory this, advisory that. So go ahead, make the case.
11: I make the case. I'm going to make the case first that we always should have an office of Lieutenant Governor here in the state of Rhode Island. The last thing you want to see happening is that when we have a crisis or it's a transition, you don't want people playing politics. We should know the rules. Who's going to be the governor if the governor's not available? Yeah. Who's the lieutenant governor? We should always have a lieutenant governor. And I actually have to push back. My office is very active in the 39 cities and towns, mm-hmm. making sure that we're listening directly to the people of the state of Rhode Island. Besides the different councils that I chair, that the Long-Term Care Coordinated Council, the Small Business Advocacy Council, the Emergency Management, you have seen me there whenever there's an emergency together with the governor and the director of emergency management. But besides that, I've been attracting new businesses to the state of Rhode Island, new investors. And in doing that work, I discovered this challenge that we're having in which big supermarkets are basically blocking competition.
10: Right.
11: And I started working on that, and the legislation just got passed, and it's going to be signed by the governor.
10: Don't you think it's an office in search of a mission? For example, by the way, would you feel the same if a Republican was to prevail? Would you say, oh, well, whatever it is, we need a, because that would be a Republican maybe replacing a Democrat. Would you feel the same way?
11: Correct. And that's why I'm telling you that we have to change the way how we elect the office of a lieutenant governor. We have to make sure that the lieutenant governor and the governor
10: are
11: being elected together as part of a team.
10: So you would guarantee it should always be the same party?
11: Correct,
10: okay.
11: Yes.
10: Whoever prevails.
11: Yes.
10: All right. Now, listen, you had a very rocky run when you ran for Congress with the election fraud allegations. Have you been able to shake that? Do you think the voters are going to forgive you for that? Now, I know you say that wasn't me. Those were people operating on my behalf, but I had no knowledge of what they were doing. It was wrong.
11: Yeah.
10: Can you shake that?
11: Well, the first of all is I always take ownership because this was my campaign. Mm-hmm. And as you know, I always cooperated with investigation. And the two individuals that were responsible have been held accountable. And I'm glad that it happens because the voters here in Rhode Island should know. Everyone that's going out to vote should know that their vote is going to count and that we have fair elections.
10: Okay.
11: So that's why I was always supportive of the investigation. As you know, I was never charged with a crime. It was just these two individuals. I learned my lessons from that.
10: Yep.
11: And let me tell you, I learned my lessons. And I'm not having a campaign that is consultant heavy, right? I'm not planning on hiring consultants to handle signatures. I'm going to be doing this with volunteers, people that care about me and about my campaign and care about the people of the state of Rhode Island.
10: You really got beat up. And like, listen, people were, it was a fodder for jokes, the radio and everything. And I told some of them. I know you listened to me in the morning.
11: Yes.
10: Do you want to push back on that?
11: No, actually,
10: did you feel you were treated
11: can
10: fairly?
11: I give you,
10: go ahead.
11: Can I give you another joke?
10: Do it.
11: So recently, I went to the Smithfield Senior Center.
10: Yeah.
11: And a gentleman that was there as a veteran, he came over and he said, oh, I'm so sorry for everything that you went through. And I told him, thank you for saying that. But, you know, I signed up for that, right?
10: Yeah.
11: And he tells me, but it feels like you signed up to be a speed bump.
10: Okay.
11: From that point on, I'm feeling all the cars going over me. So I'll give you another joke. It was a rough time. Honestly, it was a rough time for me and my family. It was mentally draining. It was really hard to go through that process. Yeah,
10: well, that's the business we've chosen, all right? This is a tough game.
11: Yeah, it's a tough game.
10: You've got a couple of tough opponents. First of
11: I
10: all,
11: do.
10: In the primary, Sy Camps of Orvong, young man out of Newport, councilman, he wants it. And he's working for it, and he's raising money. Is he a young man in a hurry? Is he seasoned enough to take your position?
11: Well, he's not the only candidate. There's two more candidates also running the primary.
10: Who's the other Democrat?
11: Is that a councilwoman? So a councilwoman from Providence, and a former state senator from Barrington. So it's going to be a four-way race. I know that everybody is working hard to get their message across. I think that I have done the work of going to the 39 cities and towns, talking to the voters, making sure that people know that the office is responding to their need, working to address the high prices of food in our community, fighting greed, corporate greed from the supermarkets, but also creating a program to help all the individuals that are planning to retire and they don't have a succession plan in place, creating the Center for Employee Ownership to ensure that they will sell those companies to their employees.
10: Yeah. Let me just, corporate greed, what do you mean? Stop and Shop, they're a good corporate neighbor. Dave's Market, this Market Basket, who are you talking about?
11: Well, just what we discovered in Woonsocket. We were trying to bring a supermarket to a community that is a food desert, right?
10: Yeah.
11: And what we discovered is that Woonsocket was a food desert because the big corporations, when they left Woonsocket, because they felt that they were not making enough money, they sold that building with a restricted covenant that would not allow another supermarket to open in there. That is not fair. A community of 45,000 people, right, in which 3 out of 5 don't have transportation, should not be penalized and left without access to fresh food.
10: So this is your, this is an area you see a niche for yourself, of food deserts, unfairness where there's no supermarket, prices, things like that.
11: Yeah,
10: this is what you're carving out.
11: Yeah, in corporate greed, let me tell you. Yeah. And as I've been speaking to the different groups in different communities, when I'm talk about this work that I'm doing, two things are coming up that people in the room tell me. What about the pharmacies, independent pharmacies? And the other one is, what about the doctor practices? This was new to me.
10: Yeah.
11: When a big corporation comes and buy doctors' practices, they put restrictions about who can practice around their area. This is something else that we have to look into. So there's a lot of work to be done still.
10: With regard to pharmacies, there are about 12 or 13 left, independent pharmacies, and they're very angry at CVS. They say that's the bully in town. Are you willing to take on CVS if you want to talk about corporate greed, the opioid crisis and everything?
11: I'm going to look to see who is creating these deserts for the independent pharmacies.
10: Yeah.
11: Whoever has a restricted covenant, that's the next thing I'm going to look into.
10: Let's be fair to CVS and others. You know, they close drugstores in high crime areas because they say they're ripping us off. I can't run here. High crime areas. Is that a factor that you're willing to look at in a fair light?
11: What I can tell you is, it's not just CVS. I have had conversations with investors. Remember, I was in the Providence City Council. Okay. I have negotiated deals. I was as a president of the Providence City Council with investors, people that want to come and invest in our state. The one complaint that I normally get is they're concerned with when we grant a tax stabilization agreement to someone because we're picking winners and losers. So that's one of the feedback that I get. The other feedback that I get, they're very concerned with shoplifting. This is something that is affecting not just CVS, but many other retailers. So this is something that we really have to address.
10: Okay, let's get back to side camps of Oravong. Are you willing to take it to him if he becomes your most serious opponent? Is he a young man in a hurry? Does he have the seasoning? Side camps of Oravong.
11: I will say that considering him, just I have two other opponents. It's three opponents. I'm taking my three opponents very seriously.
10: And
11: right?
10: what about the Republican John Laughlin? Should you prevail in the primary? John Laughlin says, I've got a great idea. We're going to turn it into an inspector general's office. We're going to get a good bang for our buck. We need that. We want that. What's wrong with that?
11: Well, I agree with that. And the General Assembly already create an inspection general. So I think that's already done. I saw John the other day and I told him, let me get through the Democrats and then I come to you.
10: But he says, oh, no, let me do it in my office. This is different than what the legislature is contemplating. Is he right in that or is he staying in your lane?
11: No, if you see what the Attorney General said, honestly, he will have to need a bigger budget in order to turn the office of lieutenant governor into dispensation general. And the other thing is, he has to make sure that he can have subpoena power, you know? And is the General Assembly going to give him that?
10: Are you going to debate your primary opponents?
11: Oh, yes.
10: Right here, we invite
11: right
10: you.
11: Right here.
10: You're coming to Channel 10?
11: I'm coming here.
10: All right. And then the general election, of course, you'll follow
11: up. Oh, yes, definitely.
10: Should you prevail?
11: Yeah.
3: How did I lose weight? And I did. Lean, right here. I did. I love this stuff. Listen, Brickhouse Nutrition been with me for a long time. So chatting with Miles, I'm up at like 235. True story, I never minded being 235, but you know what minded? My knees that were falling apart and my back. I'm like, I don't know what, before I started really lifting, probably about 190. So 235 was a lot. I said, I got to lose some LBs, Miles. He said, Dan, we're going to sick our team of docs and researchers on it, and we're going to get you a really good product because I don't want to take a lot of these needles and stuff. You know what he did? He got lean. He got lean. I got lean using lean, L-E-A-N. 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
10: Welcome back to 10 News Conference in another studio. This is my off-script studio because we're starting a new show June 29th, off-script on Coastal ABC. Want to give you a little taste of it right here on Saturday and Sunday mornings. One of my guests was Ray McKay. He's the Republican running against Jack Reed. Heavy lift? Yes. But he says it's time. It's certainly a heavy lift. Would you concede that?
12: It is a challenge. Yes,
10: okay.
12: It is.
10: Yeah.
12: Yes, it is. The state's a purple state. It's not blue anymore. You take a look at where the vote's going in 24 with Donald Trump taking 42% of the state.
10: Yep.
12: It's changing. The Rhode Islanders are feeling the pain. They've got the bridge problems and everything else. They're right. Looking for change.
10: Is it changing enough, though, to oust Jack Reed, senior senator? It's almost, I would say impossible, but look, you're in it.
12: Yes.
10: You think you have to really give people a reason to take out Jack Reed. It's tough to unseat an incumbent.
12: It is tough to unseat an incumbent.
10: Yeah.
12: We now have his record that he has. He's got a record to run on,
10: yeah.
12: And I've got a record to run against. I've been active in Rhode Island for 3 decades.
10: Mm-hmm.
12: So I know the state. I lived here all my life. I'm an 11-year Army veteran. I'm a constitutional conservative, so I believe in the supporting the 2A, where Jack is against it. And being a West Point graduate, I'm surprised.
10: Yeah, the Second Amendment you're talking about.
12: Yes, sir.
10: It's going to become an issue in our gubernatorial race. All right, Jack Reed will say, listen, he brings home the bacon. There's not a grant that he doesn't have his name on. Small state. We got oversized COVID money. And that's largely credited to Jack Reed. Go ahead. What's the reason to kick him out?
12: So the reason to kick him out is his other policies. Money is one thing. You take a look at the money he delivered for the Washington Bridge, $79 million.
10: Right.
12: And now the bridge is closed. What good did that money do us? So there's no checks and balances to what he does.
10: Yeah. All right. Hold on. Let me just go over the bridge a little.
12: Sure.
10: Figuratively, not literally. Yeah.
12: Yes, of course.
10: We know what happened with the bridge. The bridge went down. The bad part of the bridge is gone. We're rebuilding the new bridge, and Jack Reed will say, I'm getting you the money to rebuild it. What?
12: He's going to try.
10: What's the beef?
12: He's going to try. He has to get it through Washington. He has to get it through the Trump administration. So he's just a voice down there.
10: Yeah.
12: And they keep pounding on the Trump administration. We see what just happened this week where the president had to call him out for supporting the Iranians rather than supporting the Americans.
10: Well, hold on. That's your take on it.
12: Oh,
10: I don't know that Jack Reed would say that I'm supporting the Iranians. Jack Reed said we never had to go into this war to begin with. It wasn't broken. The Obama deal had it under control. Trump went into the China factory, broke the pot, and now he's gluing it back together. He's saying we squandered our treasure. And it's just a mess. Now, just today, before you came in here, you know, Donald Trump said, well, I took a look at this memorandum of understanding, and if I don't like it, I'm going to go back to bombing them again.
12: Yes.
10: Didn't that strengthen Jack Reed's position?
12: Not really. And I say this because negotiations are about movement and counter movements.
10: Yeah.
12: And so nothing's done until it's done. So everybody, every side is trying to position themselves correctly. And you want to go from a side of strength as much as possible.
10: Mm-hmm.
12: And that's what the president's trying to do. And when you have the Congress undermining him, let him negotiate. Okay? The, number one, we're not at war because Congress declares war.
8: Yeah.
12: So we're not at war. So we need to stop that mm-hmm. right now. And the president, again, if it doesn't seem like it's a good fit, yeah. it's not a good fit.
10: Is it a little strong to say Jack Reed's rooting for the Iranians?
12: You take a look at it? No, yeah. I don't think it is strong. You've got a president of the United States where you're just happy if he fails. And that's what Jack Reed. Jack Reed is okay if President Trump fails. That is what their whole policy is. And that's what the Democrats are hanging the 26 yeah. midterm elections on. Because ask them what their policy is. Their policy is Trump is bad. Mm-hmm. The Orange Man is bad.
10: Mm-hmm.
12: Okay. I'm glad that the Orange Man is bad. Yeah. What are you going to do for America?
10: Are you full MAGA? Are you back to president or some stuff that you could stand up to him and say, I don't like what you're doing here. I don't think you ought to tear down the East Wing. I don't think you ought to hold UFC fights on the South Lawn or put your name on the Kennedy Center. I don't think you should do any of that. Are you brave enough to say that?
12: I'm brave enough to say some things.
10: Yeah.
12: I like a lot of his policies. Sometimes I just wish he wouldn't tweet at 2 o'clock in the morning.
10: Okay.
12: There is no 100% in life. Donald Trump, the question is, are you MAGA? And this is good for the Democrats
10: yeah.
12: because they've painted it such that if you're MAGA, you're bad. So if they tag me as MAGA, they just did everybody's homework. He's MAGA, he's bad. You don't have to look at me. You don't have to look at my policies. You know I'm MAGA, so I have to be bad. To be honest with you, Gene, I was MAGA before MAGA was a thing. I'm a constitutional conservative. I believe in the American dream.
10: Mm-hmm.
12: I believe in my kids succeeding in life. I got one of my daughters is in Minnesota, a small business owner. I want Americans to succeed.
10: Yeah, and so if somebody says, oh, you're MAGA, you're okay with that?
12: I'm fine with that.
10: You're fine with that. Do you think that's a liability, though, in Rhode Island? I know you said better than 40% of people voted for him, but that means 60% didn't. Is that a liability?
12: I don't think it's a liability because people in Rhode Island want to succeed in life.
10: Mm-hmm.
12: They want America to be great. They want the good education system. They want their children to succeed in life. Because if the children are succeeding in life, parents don't have to worry about it as they get older.
10: Mm-hmm. Have you challenged Jack Reed to a debate? Do you think he'll accept it?
12: I don't think he'll accept anything until he's done with his primary.
10: Right. Tell me a little bit about Ray McKay. Originally
12: from Providence, okay. Living in Warwick now. Father and stepfather of four, grandfather of 13. I'm glad to say that the children told me we're done, so Christmas okay. is not going to get more expensive. Constitutional conservative Republican.
10: Mm-hmm.
12: I've been active with the state party since 1998 when I first ran for office, state senate,
10: yeah.
12: Against William Waleska. God rest his soul.
10: Yeah.
12: He was a good man. And there's one thing that I bring to the table. I don't have a problem when a Democrat is a good person and they have good policies. If they have bad policies, we're going to discuss it and we can go back and forth. And that's what I bring to the table. The campaign's about life, liberty, and pursuit of happiness for all Rhode Islanders, not just those politically connected.
10: Personal, professional experience, you bring what to the table?
12: So, personal and professional, 11-year Army veteran, and then 26 years with the City of Warwick as the network and telecommunications manager. I was the computer geek that kept the city running, 32 mm-hmm. buildings, 1,400 employees at the heyday.
10: Right.
12: Obviously, it's a lot less than it is now, as far as employees are concerned, but built all the fiber networks and everything else. So I bring the intelligence and the understanding of AI
10: yep.
12: to the table.
10: Your view of things as a conservative Republican, you call yourself a constitutionalist. How do you suppose that Rhode Island got so far away from your view of things? How did we get to actually maybe possibly electing Democratic socialists? Maybe as the next mayor of Providence, and
12: exactly.
10: you've got some to the far left in the legislature. What do you think happened here? Why are we so out of step with, let's say, a place like Florida or any other red place? What's the gap?
12: I think the gap has to do where it goes back to the 70s, where everything started to shift and change.
10: Yeah.
12: And what we were pushing, the ideology that we were pushing, that the government is okay for you from cradle to grave. And the reality is it's not. And we're seeing us falter. This year's budget, $15.23 billion, highest in New England for a single state like our size. So we got away from the basics. We got away from taking care of ourselves, and we need to go back to the basics.
10: 30 seconds left. What kind of money have you raised? What kind of a real effort are you making?
12: So right now I'm over $250,000 raised. Mm-hmm. I've got to raise another million over the summer.
10: Okay, Ray McKay, he's a Republican running for U.S.
3: How did I lose weight? And I did. Lean, right here. I did. I love this stuff. Listen, Brickhouse Nutrition been with me for a long time. 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
10: Union. Welcome back to 10 News Conference. I want to give you a little taste this morning of my new show, Off Script, with Gene Valicenti. One of my guests was Sal Corio. He's the great auctioneer around town. And in Rhode Island, if you're selling a building, you want to have Sal on your side. Well, the state knows that. The state is unloading the old medical examiner's building in the shadow of the state house. Sal has that, too. Did you do the walkthrough of the medical examiner's old laboratories?
13: I did. I did about a week and a half, 2 weeks ago, I did a walkthrough with the state.
10: Yeah, with drawers and everything, Sal, freezers?
13: Well, there are coolers on the,
10: coolers,
13: the
10: right.
13: I believe that was on the ground floor. There were coolers.
10: Right. Does that come with this?
13: Everything that's in the building is coming with the building.
10: Right.
13: So the first, each, just about every floor has laboratories,
10: yep,
13: on either side of the building. You know, most of what's left in the building are lots of cabinetry, lab cabinetry,
10: okay,
13: soapstone countertops, and
10: yep,
13: you know, each you know, from what I've been told, each floor of this building was dedicated to a certain type of lab, whether it be toxicology,
10: right,
13: or DNA, and the ground floor was where it was more for
10: yeah,
13: either human remains or for the medical examiner.
10: Well, it served its purpose, I suppose. And now the state's putting it up for auction. You have it. What are they hoping to get out of this? And who's going to go in there? Or maybe it's a tear down? What's the future of that building?
13: Well, I think the building could be repurposed. Personally, I think the building could be repurposed. The building consists of about 78,000 square feet. But the location is, you know, what's the old real estate location?
10: Right, yeah.
13: Location. I mean, when you get off at the state office's exit, you're almost in front of that building. You take a left on Orme Street and the building,
10: right,
13: is right there. So it's across from the Marriott.
10: Right.
13: It's across, and just the next building up from the old Channel 6 building. Mm-hmm. So it either could be repurposed in that building, or, you know, they could knock it down and put something else up on that site. The land area is a little over 100,000 square feet of land area.
10: Yeah.
13: I think it was 107 of land area.
10: There's parking there, too, because I've gone to a couple of things in the Marriott. You could actually just walk across the street at night.
13: There is quite a bit of parking. But, you know, if somebody was to raise the building and put a new structure there, I'm sure that they could have underground parking there.
10: What do you think it's worth, and what's the bidding start at?
13: The starting bid for that property, the starting bid will be $3 million.
10: Okay.
13: And it, you know, it's anybody's guess where it could go from there. When we did the old prison, the medium security prison, we had a $2.9 million starting bid for that property, and that went for, I think it was either $6.3 million, I think, But, you know, it's anybody's guess.
10: That's the one that was across from the ACI that fronted Route 95, right?
13: That's correct.
10: That's since been torn down.
13: It has been torn down.
10: They were going to put a Costco there, but that thing fell apart too. Just that, like the building, I guess, was falling apart. That plan fell apart. All right. So when is this auction of the old medical examiner's building? When and what do you do if you just show up outside?
13: No, it'll be online bidding. Typically, you know, as you know, Gene, most of my auctions now are just online bidding.
10: Right.
13: So that will be, we're going to have inspections if people would like to walk through it. We've set up a couple of dates for an inspection period, which is July 1st and July 8th. In order to bid, folks would have to get me a $50,000 deposit, bank check, or wire in order to be given permission to bid.
10: Right.
13: And the bidding will open up on July 14th.
10: Okay.
13: And then it'll close. That's at 10 o'clock on the 14th. Bidding, online bidding will open. And then online bidding will close at noontime on the 15th.
10: That's 10 News Conference, your longest running political show in southern New England, with a little taste from a new studio and my new show, Gene Off Script. Make sure you tune in to see that. Coastal ABC starting June 29th. In the meantime, have a great weekend.
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15: From ABC News, I'm Wayne Cabot. A U.S. official now saying that back-channel peace talks are taking place as we speak, even after the Iranians walked out when President Trump said that Iran won't have a country if it closes the Strait of Hormuz. Oil is trading higher, both globally and domestically, up by 1.5% on this new uncertainty. Explained here by ABC News foreign correspondent Tom Sufi Burridge in Switzerland.
16: Looming over everything right now is the fact that Iran Saturday announced that once again it was shutting the Strait of Hormuz. So even before these much more complicated negotiations begin on the future of Iran's nuclear program, that memorandum of understanding signed by President Trump less than 4 days ago appears to be at risk of falling apart.
15: A fine Father's Day forecast, a gorgeous start to summer across the east, but not tomorrow. Intense storms are forecast from the Midwest to the Mid-Atlantic after a weekend of twisters and downpours in the south and plains. Here's ABC's Andrew Dimbert.
17: Severe storms, flash flooding, and extreme heat. Almost 10 inches of rain falling in downtown Biloxi, Mississippi, in less than 2 hours. The Biloxi River cresting at record levels. In Scott City, Kansas, torrential rain, high winds, and lightning lashing the area. And in southeast Texas, funnel cloud touching down in the town of Tivoli. Meanwhile, dangerous heat across parts of the southwest, temperatures in parts of Nevada above 100 degrees.
15: Major wildfires are forcing evacuations in Utah and jolting passengers flying into Salt Lake City Airport, their phones buzzing with warnings to evacuate just as the planes touch down. Americans are going back to the movies in numbers last seen before the pandemic. This weekend with Toy Story 5 and Obsession driving sales, the summer box office is up 15% from last summer. Toy Story 5 debuting with $160 million, a franchise record, the biggest opening weekend of the year. Disney is our parent company. 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
15: Well, it's high time we raise a pint to America's 250 with George Washington's recipe for beer. Here's ABC's chief Washington correspondent, Jonathan Carl.
19: When the New York Public Library acquired Colonel George Washington's notebook more than a century ago, at first they were unaware of the uniqueness of what they had purchased.
20: 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This is what he made as a 25-year-old colonel.
19: But in the 269 years since, a lot has changed about the brewing process. Washington's recipe used molasses as the fermentable ingredient.
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19: 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The library decided to put Washington's recipe to the test.
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0: Welcome back to the Ramsey Show in the Fairwinds Credit Union Studio. Andrew is with us in Philadelphia. Hi, Andrew. How are you?
1: Hey, Dave. Hey, Rachel. It's so good to talk to you guys today.
0: You too. How can we help?
1: So I would like to pick your brain on this question I'm having with myself, and that is to should I leave my current stable job to pursue going back to school for the a more fulfilling job?
0: Okay. What would you be going to school for?
1: So I would like to go back to school to become a marriage and family therapist.
0: Okay. So do you have your undergrad already done?
1: Yes.
0: So you'd have to finish your master's so that you can get licensed and do your practicums.
2: Yes. How long is that? Is that a two-year?
0: Two-year.
1: Yeah, it's usually a two-year program.
0: Mm-hmm. Yeah. And it costs what?
1: It's cost $34,000. And then I did a little bit of research kind of on it. So I'm a veteran, and I have 100% disability. And then I looked into they have a Vet Center scholarship program, which will pay for 100% of the tuition. I think they give you a $1,300 a month living expense.
0: Mm-hmm.
1: Yeah. The only catch to it all is that I would have to, basically at the whim of the VA for 6 years to go wherever they need me.
0: Oh, no, I'm not doing that.
1: No?
0: No. Okay. No. Because the VA is going to pay you half a marketplace. A marriage and family therapist can make 100 to 100 and a half. You're not going to make that at the VA. You're not going to make 60 with the VA.
1: Okay.
0: So it's not worth that. $34,000 out of pocket, I'd rather do. So do you have any money saved?
1: So I'm on baby step two right now.

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0: ABC News, I'm Wayne Cabot. Apparently they are talking. A senior U.S. diplomat telling ABC News back channel peace talks are taking place now in Switzerland, despite Iran walking out when President Trump said that Iran won't have a country if it closes down the Strait of Hormuz. Iran's renewed threat to close down that passage has oil trading higher, up 1.5% right now, and yet, says Energy Secretary Chris Wright on ABC's This Week,
1: I think Americans can expect continued declines in energy prices.
0: Back to where they were, he wouldn't say. ABC's Andrew Dimbert has been watching a weekend of twisters and downpours in the South and Plains.
2: Almost 10 inches of rain falling in downtown Biloxi in less than 2 hours. The Biloxi River cresting at record levels.
0: Intense storms tomorrow from the Midwest to Mid-Atlantic. Not since the pandemic have Americans flocked to summer movies like this. Leading the way this weekend, the debut of Toy Story 5, a franchise record.
3: How did I lose weight? And I did. Lean, right here. I did. I love this stuff. Listen, Brickhouse Nutrition been with me for a long time. 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No prescriptions, no needles. You've been thinking about losing weight? Let's go. No more wasted time. Try it today. Just give it a shot. I'm not confident it's going to work for you. Go to brickhousenutrition.com/Dan. Use promo code Dan, my first name, for 20% off. Paula just bought some of this last night. Bought some of it, excuse me. Brickhousenutrition.com/Dan. 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Pick up your bottle of Lean today. Give it a shot. These statements have not been evaluated by the FDA. 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Thank you, Brickhouse Nutrition. 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